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1: BBC News with Fiona MacDonald. Counting is underway in state elections in Saxony-Anhalt in former East Germany, where the far-right AfD party is on course to establish an emphatic lead over its rivals. Exit polls give the AfD more than 44% of the vote. Support for the CDU party of the German Chancellor Friedrich Merz has halved. The President of the European Commission, Ursula von der Leyen, is visiting Greenland in a show of support for the governments of Greenland and Denmark. Her visit comes in the face of President Trump's hints of annexation of the strategic island. Police in the US city of Miami say an Amazon cargo plane overran a runway when it landed at Miami International Airport, killing at least five people. Three people are in critical condition. Nepal will hold a national day of mourning on Monday, the 13th day since the mudslide, which destroyed the main border crossing with China at Girong in late August, in line with a traditional Hindu period of mourning. Rescue efforts are continuing in the Indian capital, Delhi, to remove debris and find survivors under the rubble of a collapsed student hostel. At least five people have died. Police in Chile arrested at least 20 people at a rally for the victims of the military coup in 1973, which brought General Augusto Pinochet to power. Protesters threw Molotov cocktails, stones and fireworks at police. Iran's top negotiator has threatened a faster and more forceful response to US attacks as hostilities between the two sides escalate. On Saturday, Washington said it struck Iranian oil tankers. And World Football's governing body says its president Gianni Infantino will stand for re-election in March. Mr. Infantino has been under pressure since his plan to sell stakes in FIFA competitions to private investment firms was scrapped.
0: Fan Network News from the BBC. Grey coverage, vibrant colour, natural finish. All in just 5 minutes. Henna, speedy, easy hair colour. Made in Italy. Talk 100.3. The day's agenda for the Emirates.
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3: 7:02 on the clock and a very, very good morning to you and welcome once again to Daybreak with me, Muriel Deesaar, only on Talk 100.3, part of the Fun Asia Network. We have so much in news today. In fact, right at about 7:10, we will be joined by an expert to talk to us about everything that you ought to know, where at least your children's education is concerned. Now, it's a very different approach that we've taken, not your traditional classrooms, going beyond traditional classroom. And it's only fair that we have this conversation with MVA, who is Minerva Virtual Academy, and the leader of it is Hugh Winey. Will join us very, very soon onto the show at about 7:10. So you're going to have him talk to you about educational and the way forward. But right now, it is time to welcome you aboard. A very good morning to the ones that have been joining us in sending us WhatsApp messages, sending us Instagram messages as well. I owe you a big one. Well, we'll start off with unbelievable. All right, getting messages even on Saturday. But Ravi, thank you so very much.

I'm off on a Saturday. This one is going out to Sajjad. Says, always take extra care of three things in life: promise, friendship and relationship, because they don't make noise, but when they break, they create silence. Oof. And I feel that silence is one of the worst treatments ever. I mean, you're angry with somebody, you know, usually when you're kind of younger, you tend to blurt things out, right? I mean, you tend to yell, you tend to put people back in their places as per how you wish. But as you grow older with time and as you get a little bit more wiser, you realize the best medicine is for you to stay silent. But it's not just healing you, it is creating a ruckus in someone else. That's what I feel. When someone gives anybody the silent treatment, it is, oh my gosh. Good morning, Muriel. Today, weather is 31 degrees Celsius, mostly clear. You have yourself a wonderful day ahead. You too, Ravi, have yourself an amazing day ahead. Fun Bhushal, a very good morning to you too. Ismail Baloch, Padma Bhushal, all the way from Almaya, very good morning, and enjoy your chai time, because this is exactly what we all need. Good morning going out to you, Bina and Prashant. A very good morning to you and all the listeners. Have a blessed week ahead. Harsh, you too, have yourself a rocking one ahead. Sadia, a very, very good morning to you too. Also, good morning going out to me, Muriel G. Good morning. There, my temperature is at about 34 degrees Celsius. And, he started his journey at about 6 in the morning. Good morning, everyone, from Al Zawra Travels in Ajman. And today, honestly, is when you're going to start feeling the heat out on the roads. Why? Because come at about 5:15, 5:20, at least the route from Sharjah to Dubai was almost blocked. It was that busy in the morning. Let me know how your route entails for you. We'll of course take you through the day's agenda and tell you exactly what is in store. Right now, I was going through a couple of stories and I thought, you know, it's time that we talk to you about this one: unpaid gratuity, excessive overtime, harassment. Now, 11 UAE labor violations you can report to Mohore. What are these? And I feel whether you're an employer, whether you're an employee, doesn't matter. Just keep this information handy, will do you good. Now, DHA social media advertising rules for doctors, clinics and influencers in Dubai. What is allowed and what is banned? We'll talk to you about that. Arab Social Media Influencers Summit to spotlight AI, digital influence and content creation. How to dispute a Diva bill in Dubai, customers' right steps, and what do you actually do before filing in? Also, major fund managers rebuild gold holdings despite higher US rate concerns. Five habits that could lead to bankruptcy no matter how much you earn. India, have actually gone ahead to end a 20-year AFCU, under 20 Asian Cup wait and seal the qualification. They were against Bangladesh in this. Also, SALIC expands into parking payments under new 5-year Transcor deal in Dubai. Abu Dhabi events calendar for 2026 to, and 2027. Apparently, 297 exhibitions, concerts, AI summits and global conferences are lined up. Very interesting is this conversation: how Steve Jobs and Tim Cook transformed Apple into a $4.8 trillion tech giant through innovation, scale, service growth, everything. I love such stories because I believe they are stories of motivation that can push you forward. UAE investment confidence: why global investors are looking beyond property to a diversified, stable economy. If you want a better job, you've got to start with the right set of upskilling course. Dubai business license cost: how to invest in Dubai's free business cost calculator. We'll talk to you about this. I mean, there are numerous times that I've given the link to what the authorities are saying, but still, nonetheless, if you've missed out on that, I'm here to help you with it. And do you remember Dubai's iconic Toyota sign on the building on Sheikh Zayed Road?
apparently people don't want it to go. So one last surprise has been planned, and you know, hoping that it's going to be etched in our memories. 6 years after Hope, UAE engineers are leading a 5 billion kilometer asteroid mission. We'll talk to you about this as well. And a new year to start with a 3-day weekend, more long breaks expected in 2027. Why not? That's exactly what we live for, look forward to, and are looking and are living, right? Right now, my bacha party has not sent me their messages, but it says, good Wali morning. Loyalty means standing by someone when it's easier to walk away. Okay, now I want to ask you, this is coming in from Dreams Unlimited, and he has an entire bacha party sitting in the car right now. I want to ask you this question. Do we still hold loyalty that dearly to us, or has the meaning of loyalty changed and evolved with time? I feel it's changed. People, I do not know whether loyalty still exists. You talk to the 70s generation, 80s generation, they had a better reasoning where loyalty is concerned. But you talk to children of today, or you talk to you know, the 2000ers, or you, or anything above that, I still feel there's a huge gap in the room that we are yet to kind of discover. I feel it's changed, but you can always send us a message and tell us exactly what's running in your mind. Do you think loyalty still holds its same value? Not with the millennials, or not with the Gen X and everybody before, but in today's day and age, are people still loyal? And what is the term? What do you mean by loyalty? Good morning, Mural. Have yourself a great day. Maham, good morning and welcome to the show. Well, now it's time to get my guest on. I'm going to, you know, go on a mute, and let's quickly get on to having the guest onto the show.

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2: A very good morning and welcome once again to Daybreak with me, Muriel Deesa, only on Talk 100.3, part of the Fun Asia Network. Now today we're diving into a topic that every parent eventually grapples with. Is the traditional classroom actually designed for your child to thrive? As families become more globally mobile, children's distinct learning styles are better understood and technology reshapes how we access information. The classic one-size-fits-all school model is rapidly shifting. More and more parents are looking beyond standard brick-and-mortar setups for flexibility, individual support and pathways tailored to their child's specific ambitions. Joining us today is Hugh Winey, founder and CEO of Minerva Virtual Academy, a UK Department for Education accredited online independent school serving over 1,500 students across 60 countries, from supporting elite young athletes, balancing training with academics and, you know, closer to the achievement gap for neurodiverse learners. Hugh is at the forefront of redefining modern education. A very good morning to you, Hugh, and welcome to the show.
3: Good morning. It's great to be back.
2: Well, thank you for taking this time out and having this chat with us. Now, immediately, you know, we've been recognizing the, you know, when to switch environments. But every child learns differently, right? So what are the key warnings, signs that say a child isn't thriving in a traditional classroom? And at what point should parents now start looking at changing the learning environment rather than expecting the child to adapt?
3: Well, when they're stuck in the Dubai traffic on the way to school, maybe they'll start thinking about it, perhaps, like many of our parents do. Look, we had an event yesterday in Dubai at the Al Habtour Polo Club. We had nearly 200 people there, you know, families, parents, students, and five of our students stood on stage and spoke about their experience. Five kids, you know, up on stage, including a wonderful girl called Annie in year nine. So 12-year-old girl stood on stage and said, look, in February, I was getting up at 5 a.m. every day to go to school in Dubai. And is getting up at 5 a.m. a good idea to help me learn? Is that conducive to my happiness? Is that a way that I will now be able to have a great time at school that day? And she said, no, it wasn't. And she said this on stage to all these grown-ups in the room yesterday with her microphone, and said, no, it wasn't. There had to be another way. And she found the way, and that was MVA. And now she doesn't have to wake up at 5 a.m. She can wake up at 10 to 9, roll out of bed, and then go to school with us. And she doesn't stay in bed all day or stay inside all day. This girl's a dancer. She's an actress. She performs. She spends 3 hours a day doing singing and dancing. She's not just rolling out, like staying in bed all day. She just, when she gets up in the morning and learns, she's happier. She's not tired. And that's a different way. And we can all think about that. We can all appreciate that, right?
2: Absolutely, we can. You also talked to us about parents that came forward yesterday to ask you the questions. What were those questions that came across with the event that you had yesterday?
3: Well, look, parents are always worried when they hear virtual school, online school. And I understand this. Of course they do. They're worried about their children socializing. They're worried about, will my child just be on their computer all day? Good question. And will my child not make any friends? Another very, very, very important question. And the answer is, of course, they won't be on their computer all day. And of course, they'll make lots of friends. Let's address the computer thing first. With MVA, they're not doing like school online. You know, like some schools, mainstream schools, particularly during the complications earlier in the year in the region.
2: Absolutely. You also, you know, right now, I think one thing that we all are living under.
3: The school just puts on 8 hours a day.
2: Sorry, we lost you for a bit. Yes, there's been a lag. Could you repeat that once again, Hugh?
3: Yeah, of course. I was saying the two parents worry about two things, socializing and the child will be on their computer all day. And of course they worry about that because in the complications early in this year, schools panic and they put school online. And they do 8 hours of Zoom lessons, right, every day. And that's not good for any child. But at our school, MVA, no, it's not like that. They might log in for 2 hours and see their friends and then log in for another 2 hours and then do their lessons. And that's it. That's all they're doing. And the second thing is friends meeting up, having school relationships. Yesterday, all our students from UAE were on stage saying, at my old school, I didn't have any friends. At my traditional school, I didn't have any friends because I was miserable. I went to school every day unhappy. And now at MVA, because I'm happy, I have loads of friends from all over Dubai and Abu Dhabi and UAE. And because I'm happy and I'm going to school every day. And then I see my old school friends if I want in the evenings. And then in MVA, the kind of stuff we do meetups in the week, we do school trips. And then like yesterday, we had a big event at the Al Habto Polo Club. So, you know, it's kind of busting the myth that online school means you're just on your laptop all day and not making friends. It's the opposite. You're happier, you're learning in a different way. And of course, you're hanging out, meeting up because we arrange those things.
2: You know, since you are talking to us about students being on their laptops 24/7, I have to talk to you about screen time, mentoring and the role of teachers, right? We are seeing that this is a major worry for parents considering online learning. How does Minerva Virtual Academy balance screen-based study with real-world engagements? And why are live teachers and weekly one-on-one mentoring so central in this model?
3: Yeah, look, it's such an interesting point. And a parent yesterday said this to me. So her child had been at a very good, very famous Dubai independent school. There's many brilliant schools. And by the way, they're all amazing. It's just sometimes they don't suit the child. Anyway, she said to me, it's amazing at MVA, which is my virtual school. My child is on her laptop, on her computer, less now than when she was at traditional school. Because at her big private school, her amazing private school, she was on her computer all day in the lessons, on her laptop in lessons all day, and then on her tablet at home for homework. But and her parent didn't like that screen time. But with MVA, an online school, you're not like that. You're maybe on your screen 4 hours a day, not 8 hours a day plus homework. It's 4 hours a day because the way of learning is more efficient.

0: on her tablet at home for homework. And her parent didn't like that screen time. But with MVA and online school, you're not like that. You're maybe on your screen 4 hours a day, not 8 hours a day plus homework. It's 4 hours a day because their way of learning is more efficient. The way of learning is imagine, you know, the distractions of a busy classroom, right?
1: Right.
0: Some kids thrive in that environment, but some kids don't. When you learn in the MVA way, you don't get distracted by other children, you know, causing problems in the classroom or being noisy or distracting you without, you know, them intentionally. And you learn in a more efficient manner because you learn through a mixture of asynchronous learning on a virtual platform without your teacher, plus teacher learning. So also when you have a classroom class with a teacher. But like you mentioned about mentoring, and this is a really cool point, every child gets a mentor once a week, one-on-one. And that's their like best friend, like looking out for them, making sure they're doing their work, checking on their well-being. And I speak to a lot of school leaders out here, head teachers, etc., from mainstream school, and they say, God, we should have that in our school. And I'm like, yes, you know, it's a cool idea, right? Every at school, once a week, you get a mentor one-on-one, and it's the same mentor, obviously, it's never changing. And imagine that in a mainstream environment, it's just a good idea. And it's just, and honestly, this is something I just thought was a cool idea 5 years ago. But it's taken off. Now, when you survey our parents, say, what's their favorite thing about MVA? They say this, this, and the mentor. Every child, once a week, my child gets a mentor. And then we get a report once a week from the mentor. And so we don't have to wait till the end of the year for a parents' evening to find out my child is struggling in algebra. We find out once a week if my child is struggling in algebra because the mentor gives us that report. So it's pretty cool, pretty innovative. And it's one of those things where being an online school, the online bit is not the radical piece. The radical stuff is the other things we do.
1: I agree. In fact, you know, since we're talking so much about this, I want to circle back on social development. And I know it is a huge conversation, as important as academics. So how do you help students build genuine friendship and a sense of community online? And how does, you know, a personalized setup help kids who might feel a little bit lost or, you know, have that lack in confidence, probably in a big classroom?
0: Well, listen, you know, exactly. It's just such an important thing. And for me, really, it's the most important thing. I say this so often, you know, we have 1,500 students now at MVA full time from year 7 to year 13. And we're the fastest growing school in the UK. And maybe one day the fastest growing school in the UAE. We'll see. But here, schools grow so quickly, right? You know, you have 1,000 kids in one day in Dubai. Anyway, I always focus on the happiness element, and for me, socializing and making friends is so important. And rightly, parents always say, how will they make friends? Come on, it's online. And I say, look, a few things. Firstly, many kids come to us because they've had some trouble, you know, or if not trouble at school, sadness, ill health, or they've struggled because mainstream school is not working for them for various reasons. As a consequence, they don't have many friends at that school, and it's sad. And so when they come to MVA, where they come to school every day and they attend, and because they attend, they engage more, and therefore they learn more. They also just make more friends. So often my students in Dubai or Abu Dhabi, they say, Hugh, look, I didn't really have any friends at my old school. And now MVA, I have loads of friends because they're happier. At their old school, they might have problems with bullying, or worse, they weren't going to school. And now they're coming to school every day with MVA. They're making more friends, and because they're happier. Now, that's it. That's without me trying anything. That's without me doing anything different. But we try as well. We put more into that. So we have assembly on Monday morning, every Monday. We have on Wednesday, year group assembly. We have after school clubs in everything. We have 50 after school clubs now. So from baking, art, AI, coding, what have you. But really, really the secret sauce, the magic stuff is the school trips. So we organize in-person school trips, which could be educational or fun. So recently with the MVA Middle East team, they've been to the Museum of the Future, or they've been to water parks, or they've been to Top Golf. You know, that was our last trip when loads of kids turned up and had a great time. And in addition to the school trips, we do family days. Like yesterday in the Al Habtul Polo Club, we had 150 parents and kids just together having food.

0: having coffee, but also having talks, speeches, and games and interactive activities. And that's what we do. So when you create these environments regularly, every 6 weeks, it becomes a fun thing and an engaging thing. And basically, most importantly, it's the community coming together. And that's the kind of myth we try to bust about virtual school. Yesterday, I was on stage saying, this doesn't look like virtual school, does it? And all the parents are going, yeah, all the kids are going, yeah. And like I said, five students at MBA from Dubai and Abu Dhabi came on stage yesterday and spoke in our big community event, because that's what we're all about. That is the most important thing for me, community, and we do it very well.
1: Absolutely. Now let's talk to you about flexibility, right? So how much flexibility does Minerva Virtual Academy actually give the students to build their education around their lives rather than it being the other way around?
0: Yeah, look, it's such an interesting point, and it's maybe more the common thing that people think about online school, right? Flexibility. And it's great. That's the point, right? So 50% of the learning is done on a virtual platform without the teacher, meaning you can study that topic in GCSE algebra, whatever it might be, or A-level physics. You study that topic, half of it, at your own pace, in your own time. Okay. Then the other 50% is in a teacher-led lesson, a live lesson. And now the combined is called flipped learning, and that's really interesting itself. However, if you can't do your live lesson, many of our students, because of their lifestyle, because they are elite athletes or performers, dancers. Yesterday, this most amazing girl on stage, she's year nine and she performed. The reason she's come to MVA is because she's a singer and she chose us so she could do more singing. And we had another girl who came to us because she loves dancing, and she came to us for that reason. Anyway, you also, if you miss the live lesson, what I'm trying to say is you can watch the recording. So sometimes these people just, it's hyperflex, meaning they can study when they want, at whatever time they want, and where they want, because their parent might be like, oh, let's move around today, or let's leave Dubai, go back to London, then come back to Dubai, for example. And they're not disrupting their schooling. So this is a really cool thing. It's obviously a really cool thing that people have heard of with online schooling, but it's obviously something that lots of parents are taking advantage of. And yesterday, you talked to the parents who from the region, who are just saying, look, one of my favorite things is we can just take you wherever we go now because of the flexibility. Having said all of that, if you want to engage more and be more structured, we offer that too. So if you want someone to lay out the timetable for you and making sure you're doing things from 9 till 3, you can do that. But this is the crucial thing, right? Some students, I don't know if your listeners have teenagers, they don't learn very well 8 a.m. to 3 p.m. sometimes. And if you tell a teenager, hey, you're going to learn your topic at 5 p.m., sometimes it's amazing. It unlocks something amazing because their brain is working better than it is at 8 a.m. And that's really cool. And if you think about that, that's quite radical as well. We're saying, hey, stop learning from 8. You don't have to learn from 8 a.m. to 5 or 3 p.m. You can learn in a different way. And that's hitting home now. More and more mums are saying, hey, that sounds cool. And more teenagers are saying, yes, that sounds great.
1: Absolutely, it does sound great. But now also let's talk to you about how are you preparing students for modern education or for workplaces? How does an online setup help you them build a future for a way that they probably are, waiting would come down their interest, the least to say so?
0: Yeah, such an important question and such an important topic as well. We're happiness first. That's our motto. And that worked in the UK. And people said to me, Hugh, don't say happiness first in a school in the Middle East. Talk about results, talk about grades. Don't say happiness first. And I was like, really, really? And everyone told me this. And I said, okay, all right. So I've been careful with it. I've been cautious. And then, and then I went, nah, we're going to talk about happiness first because we've always done that. And it's worked anyway. I think everyone around the world, parents are realizing they just want their child to be happy, right? But that doesn't mean at the sacrifice of their grades. Our GCSE results this year were fantastic. Kids, we had 320 students taking their GCSEs, and our maths and English was well above the national average in the UK. And our results for children with neurodivergent needs were incredible, like streets above national averages, incredible. And that's very cool in of itself. And our A levels, we have this boy who spoke on stage yesterday from Abu Dhabi. He got his amazing A levels, and he's with MBA, and he's off to UCL, you know, top uni, where I went to uni, which I love. This made me emotional yesterday because that's where I went to university, and now I invented a school 5 years ago. And we have a boy going off to my uni, off to study an incredible course, incredible degree. And this is a boy from this region who's very bright, very clever, and got his A-levels, and he's off to UCL. So what I'm trying to say is the happiness first approach works still, because if they're happy, they learn more. And when you ask about the future work, the future of readiness, which is such an important question, I get it. But I think, really, I'm focused, the future is important, but I'm focused on the present, because currently there are so many students who are struggling in school. And I meet entrepreneurs who say, let's scrap Shakespeare, let's just learn AI. You know that stuff, you know, why are they learning Shakespeare? Let's learn AI. And I just say, look, Shakespeare's great. Look, you can learn AI on your own. Like, AI can teach you AI. Shakespeare's wonderful. So that's not, for me, I focus not on ripping up the curriculum and the future. I'm focused on the present, because right now, many, many, many thousands of students right now in the present are not happy in school. And that's my mission. I'm trying to help those kids. And the future's so important, but other people can worry about that. I'm focused on the present.
1: Well, I want you to break this down for our listeners. A lot of parents messaging in as well, wanting to know how does the grading system work? How, if their child is to apply in university, how are they graded? How is it accepted? And would they need further, attestations or anything of that sort? Probably knowledge, basic knowledge that we require right now. How does the process really work for Minerva Virtual Academy?
0: So crucial, especially in this region. We follow the English national curriculum. So your audience, many will be familiar with, our qualifications that our students get are GCSEs and A levels. And like I said, we run from year 7 to year 13. So our students are age 11 to age 18. And GCSEs and A levels are the qualification we provide, meaning you can go off to any university, most universities in the world, including the UK, America, Canada, Australia, with those qualifications. And in the meantime, we are working our best and in collaboration with the authorities here in the region. In fact, I have a meeting today with them to become accredited to the point where we can, our students can also go to UAE universities as well. That's our dream, that's our goal, and we are we're working towards that too. But in the meanwhile, it's the A levels, the GCSEs, which is qualifications get you into any British university, American university, Canadian, etc.
1: All right. Again, having a parent saying, okay, please help us understand traditional schooling. We're all from that school of thought. Moving my child online, this is a constant worry. It sounds like an alternative, but is of this flexible part, that we're looking at, aren't I compromising on the academics over here? Hugh, I want you to take this up, please, for me.
0: Well, thank you. That's what I thought, when we focused on happiness. But the academics are working too. I just gave those examples. Our GCSE results have been incredible. And yesterday on stage, one of our A-level graduates from the region, wonderful boy called Dash from Abu Dhabi, he stood on stage and talked about his journey with MVA, talked about his A-levels, and now he's off to UCL, University College London, And it was amazing because, I said to you, we're happiness first. And some parents think, that means you're going to sacrifice your grades. But no, our kids get good results too. And that's shown in all our 50 kids from last year who went off to different universities, including the amazing boy I just mentioned off to University College London, which I will mention again was where I went to university. And hey, I turned out all right, didn't I? The GCSE results, were brilliant. And if you're bright and you will go far, but if you're struggling, we might be the great place for you, because so many students come to us who aren't doing well, who aren't going to school, who we take students, we're non-selective, so we take students who have missed school for a year, and we still get them their GCSE results by focusing on them and how best to look after them, make sure they're happier, and then the results will follow. And I promise you this, look, I wasn't sure that would be the case 4 years ago, 5 years ago. You know, I was proud that we would just make kids happy. But now the results are coming, and I'm like, oh, well, maybe I'm onto something here. This is good. So we're in a great place, and yeah, I'm not worried ever about our results.
1: Well, all right, we've reached the end of our conversation, but for UAE families listening in today, I know a lot of parents are listening in, a lot of children in the car driving to these schools are listening in, who are probably very curious about Minerva Virtual Academy or looking at upcoming intakes. What does the admission journey look like for MVA, and how do you help parents determine if this model is the right match for their child?
0: Yeah, it's such a great point as well, because, and especially people are stuck in traffic at the moment or on their way, because yesterday I lost count of the parents saying to me that, you know, one of the reasons I chose MVA is because I don't want to be stuck in traffic anymore. And I was like, wow, I didn't realize that would be one of our reasons that people come to MVA. The admissions process is like any good school, right? We have a admissions team, a head of admissions, and in the region, we have a vice principal Middle East based in Dubai, who's been here for many, many years, Harry Allen. We have Heather, our community manager based in Dubai. That's her role, is to help you on your admissions journey and then look after you in the region once you've enrolled. And Leslie Ann, our new admissions officer as well, also based in Dubai for many years. We have this growing team out here. And you apply like, you know, you work with other schools. You fill out a registration form, or you book a discovery call, and that's the best place to do it. And Heather will meet you in person, or one of the team will meet you in person or online, and talk about your needs, listen to you. And then there's a collaborative discussion. And eventually, if you decide to enroll, you enroll like you would at a mainstream school. But the difference is we take enrollments throughout the year, not just September. Throughout the year, you can enroll, which is very, very important. And because we often take parents who've decided midway through the term, I need a change. So that's really crucial. It's not a September thing. It's throughout the year. And you can call us anytime by going to, join MVA on Instagram. That's join MVA, or following me on Hugh Viney on Instagram as well. And message me. I'll always be there. Or going to minervavirtual.com, and you can meet with our Middle East team led by Heather and Harry Allen.
1: Well, that was Hugh Viney, founder and CEO of Minerva Virtual Academy. Thank you so very much for taking time out and having this chat with us. It's really eye-opening to see how education is evolving, especially for families here in the UAE who need that extra flexibility. We appreciate you sharing your insights with us. Thank you.
0: Thank you so much for having me.
1: You're more than welcome. Thank you so much. Bye-bye. We'll continue more conversations right here on Talk 100.3. All you have to do, quite literally, is just stay tuned. I'll be back to share more news. Good morning.
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4: BBC News with Fiona MacDonald. Counting is underway in state elections in Saxony-Anhalt in former East Germany, where the far-right AfD party is on course to establish an emphatic lead over its rivals. Exit polls give the AfD more than 44% of the vote. Support for the CDU party of the German Chancellor Friedrich Merz has halved. The President of the European Commission, Ursula von der Leyen, is visiting Greenland in a show of support for the governments of Greenland and Denmark. Her visit comes in the face of President Trump's hints of annexation of the strategic island. Police in the US city of Miami say an Amazon cargo plane overran a runway when it landed at Miami International Airport, killing at least five people. Three people are in critical condition. Nepal will hold a national day of mourning on Monday, the 13th day since the mudslide, which destroyed the main border crossing with China at Girong in late August, in line with a traditional Hindu period of mourning. Rescue efforts are continuing in the Indian capital, Delhi, to remove debris and find survivors under the rubble of a collapsed student hostel. At least five people have died. Police in Chile arrested at least 20 people at a rally for the victims of the military coup in 1973, which brought General Augusto Pinochet to power. Protesters threw Molotov cocktails, stones and fireworks at police. Iran's top negotiator has threatened a faster and more forceful response to US attacks as hostilities between the two sides escalate. On Saturday, Washington said it struck Iranian oil tankers. And world football's governing body says its president Gianni Infantino will stand for re-election in March. Mr. Infantino has been under pressure since his plan to sell stakes in FIFA competitions to private investment firms was scrapped.
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1: From the sports desk, this is Muriel Deesa. In football, there are positives for Manchester United to take from the 2-2 draw at Everton. Striker Benjamin Sesko scored his first goal of a season, the start to which has been delayed for longer than anticipated. Kobbie Mainoo has impressed in campaign so far, shows not being affected by his unhappy World Cup experience. The same in terms of his mental strength could be said of goalkeeper Lammens. Marcus Rashford has returned to the club with a sense of purpose, but you cannot ignore the negatives after European-based pre-season that should have seen them hit the ground running. Michael Carrick's side have dropped 5 points from their first three Premier League games. In Formula One, Kimi Antonelli's stunning victory in the Italian Grand Prix from the 19th on the grid will go down in Formula One's history. And remarkably, his team boss Toto Wolff said that he had seen it coming on Saturday. After Sunday's race, Wolff said that beforehand, he thought that one of his two drivers was going to be standing on the top of the podium. It was an eye-opening statement given they started the race 17 places apart on the grid. George Russell on the front row alongside shock pole winner Pierre Gasly's Alpine Antonelli on number one now. In tennis, Carlos Alcaraz continued his return from long-term injury with a hugely impressive fourth round win against Tommy Paul at the US Open. Playing just his fourth competitive singles match after an absence of more than 4 months, the 23-year-old Spaniard produced a masterful performance to beat American 20th seed Paul 6-4, 6-3, 6-4. He has dropped only one set on his way to the last eight in New York, and his quarterfinal opponent will be either American 8th seed Ben Shelton or Greece's Stefanos Tsitsipas. A wrist injury caused Alcaraz to miss both the French Open and Wimbledon earlier this summer. In cricket, South Africa got their hands on the first trophy on offer for them this season as they comprehensively beat Zimbabwe in the Namibia T20 International Tri Series final. It was the third time South Africa defeated Zimbabwe in the last 8 days, with margins of victory that ranged from 7 wickets to 43 runs and 48 runs in the final. Given that this is an experimental South African side, Zimbabwe will have plenty to think about when it comes to the development of their game. For the second time in 3 days, South Africa posted a total above 200, and they did without the series joint leading run scorer, who was out due to an injury. Instead, they relied on an 84-run opening stand between Connor and Jordan and a 47-run fifth wicket partnership between Herman and Brevis, whose 32 saw him join atop the run charts. And that's all from the sports desk with me, Muriel Deesa, only on Talk 100.3, part of the Fun Asia Network.
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0: 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We are the home of news, sports and conversation. 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
1: A very good morning and welcome once again to Daybreak with me, Muriel Deesa, only on Talk 100.3, part of the Fun Asian Network. So UAE to roll out AI curriculum across all schools, 22,000 teachers to be trained. We're talking to you about this as well. So now it is time to further up on the information. The UAE has approved the implementation of an artificial intelligence curriculum across all public and private schools. It was announced on Wednesday. The curriculum will teach students about AI data, algorithms, applications and risk, while also building awareness of the ethical use of technology. About 22,000 teachers and educators will be trained to use AI support teaching, assessment, curriculum analysis and lesson planning. Now, the decisions were announced following a UAE cabinet meeting chaired by His Highness Sheikh Mohammed bin Rashid Al Maktoum, Vice President, Prime Minister of the UAE and ruler of Dubai. Now, the cabinet's pilot program and evaluation of the AI curriculum had already produced positive results in the public schools. The curriculum is aimed at equipping future generations with AI skills and knowledge required for the future, while ensuring students understand both the opportunities and risks associated with the technology. Authorities also said that UAE was among the pioneering countries to have developed integrated curricula for teaching AI to students across all educational levels. The cabinet also approved a mechanism to make the UAE's AI curriculum and its components available to education ministries and the international education community. 22,000 teachers to receive AI training. We're talking about 22,000 here. The cabinet also reviewed the program of teachers and educators' capabilities development using artificial intelligence tools. Now, the objective is to train 22,000 teachers and educators to utilize AI as a support in teaching, assessment, curriculum analysis, lesson planning and fostering a spirit of innovation among students. Authorities have also said that technological changes would transform the way education is delivered and require teachers to continuously develop their own skills. The huge technological transformation of our era will change the reality, processes and tools of education. To fulfill their new role, teachers will have to become lifelong learners, because if we teach our children today using the same methods of yesterday, we are depriving them of the future. Quite interesting is this conversation. In fact, on the similar lines, UAE has launched 32 AI cabinet advisors to support government decision making. So it's really huge. His Highness Sheikh Mohammed bin Rashid Al Maktoum, Vice President, Prime Minister and ruler of Dubai, on Wednesday announced the launch and start of the use of the cabinet AI advisor system, a new step in developing government decision making. The new system will help accelerate the study of policies, projects, initiatives, raising the quality of government outputs, the Dubai ruler said after chairing the UAE cabinet meeting. So the system operates through 32 AI assistants specialized in analyzing policies, legislations, strategies and systems, assessing their impact, reviewing global best practices and providing recommendations. It will work with ministers 24 hours a day to follow up on decisions and their implementations. Now, the initiative was launched as the UAE continues to expand the role of advanced AI in government operations as well, following earlier plans to deploy agentic AI across a very significant share of government sector and services. Now, the latest measures build on the UAE's wider push to embed artificial intelligence across government operations, with the country already pursuing a major transformation to its AI-powered services and decision-making. The new agentic AI system forms part of the UAE government's direction to embed agentic AI in government work through its new operating model and rest on very core principles that safeguard the confidentiality of the matters presented and meet the cybersecurity standards adopted in the UAE. The cabinet also approved a system to issue decisions within a governed framework supported by agentic AI Technologies and the Cabinet AI Advisor to ensure work continuity and a swift decision-making. His Highness Sheikh Mohammed has said that our goal is a more efficient government, faster and more accurate decisions, stressing that the UAE government's work and decisions-making never really stop. So that's what it is. A lot, that's what I said, a lot where AI is concerned. You already know that 22,000 teachers, are going to go through that process. Students going to be taught at a very young age. Agentic AI now coming into picture. The new system will work with ministers 24 hours a day to follow up on decisions and implementations. So the more, the quicker you get your hands on it, the faster it is. You're listening to me only on Daybreak on Talk 100.3, part of the Fun Asia Network. Very good morning. If you've just about joined in, then, well, it's time to catch up on the news that we've been sharing.
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1: A very good morning and welcome once again to Talk 100.3. Part of the Fun Asia Network, UAE AI Office, Google launch free Gemini subscription for university students. Now, quite interesting this is. The UAE Artificial Intelligence Office, in collaboration with Google Gemini, has launched 1-year complimentary access to Google AI Plus, a plan that offers university students with access to Google Gemini, as well as other AI-powered tools and technology. Now, this step falls within the framework of the UAE government's efforts to empower students with modern digital skills and tools and to prepare a generation capable of effectively and responsibly leveraging the growing capabilities of AI. Now, this supports national capacity building and enhances the readiness of young talents for future requirements. So Omar Sultan Al Ulama, the Minister of State for Artificial Intelligence, emphasized that the UAE leadership adopts a proactive vision that places humanity at its center of its journey towards future. Now, this is achieved through sustainable investment in empowering new generations with the knowledge, skills and opportunities that enhance their readiness to contribute to development and solidify the UAE's position as a global model in foresight and shaping the future. Now, he also stated that the upcoming phase requires transitioning from merely using AI tools to building a deeper understanding of how to employ them responsibly in learning and research. So Al Ulama affirmed that by empowering students with the latest models and tools and developing their skills in using them fosters a culture of continuous learning, exploration and innovation, grants them the ability to broaden horizons of knowledge and innovate new solutions and enhance their roles in designing an AI-driven future. Now, the Google AI Plus, the plan provides students with an access to a suite of AI tools supporting study, research and content production, including the Gemini app with its latest AI model, alongside tools that can help organize, source and information as well. So you can source information, organize your sources, etc., summarize study materials and, reference and all your references that are required. Also prepare a research. The plan can be accessed via a particular link. If you want that link, please feel free to get in touch with me on 0586861003. And that's why I'm telling you, it does pay off to listen to us, because we bring you stories that otherwise you would give it a miss. Benefits also include AI-supported tools for generating images and videos, in addition to Gemini Notebook, which allows students to interact with academic materials and sources, prepare summaries, and benefit from interactive audio content, alongside providing 400 GB of storage capacity. Now, as part of the collaboration between AI Office and Google, a series of virtual and in-person training programs will be organized for university students aimed at developing their skills in using Gemini and Gemini Notebook, utilizing them for study, research, while promoting responsible practices in understanding AI technologies. Now, through its partnership with global technology institutions, the UAE continues to strengthen an integrated ecosystem for capacity building in AI, cement its position as a global hub for developing and adopting advanced technologies with a focus on empowering new generations with tools and skills necessary for active participation in future economy. Now, this expansion of the program follows the strong turnout witnessed for the University Student Initiative last year, extending this year to a larger number of students in the Arab world. Now, the program allows registered university students in the UAE aged 18 and older to register to benefit from the free plan, the plan free rather, of charge for a full year, provided registered 31st of December 2026. This collaboration is part of AI for All initiative launched by authorities in the UAE and Google Office in 2024, which aims to broaden the scope of benefiting from AI technologies, developing essential skills in this field, support relevant research, and develop solutions and applications that serve various segments of the society. Now, how do you get your hands on this, right? I mean, let's get some basic facts into place first. What is the eligibility requirement? For enrollment, you must be a registered university student in the UAE. Age, you can be 18 or older. You must complete registration before the 31st of December 2026. 1 year of complimentary access to Google AI Plus, that is what is included. Access to Google, Gemini and AI-powered study and research tools. 400 GB of cloud storage. You can sign up and verify your student status using official registration link at goo.gle/student-26-UAE, or check details via Gemini for students. You may need your valid university email address or a student's verification document via your ID or anything of that sort that you have. But if you require this, please feel free to send us a message on 0586861003. Or even if you know of a university student of a kid who's just going to get into university, please pass this on to them. Why keep in information to yourself? It's not going to double up overnight, but you can only assist the ones that the information has been prepared and directed to. It has been directed towards university students. Imagine if you're 18, or even if you're registered in the university, maybe even doing your master's, you never know, your university could be on the list as well. 0586861003 is the number to get in touch. My name is Muriel Deesa. You keep it locked to Talk 100.3, part of the Fun Asia Network. A very good morning.
0: 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Henna Speedy Hair Color, covering the changes in the world and covering changes in your hair right now. 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
2: BBC News with Fiona MacDonald. Counting is underway in state elections in Saxony-Anhalt in former East Germany, where the far-right AfD party is on course to establish an emphatic lead over its rivals. Exit polls give the AfD more than 44% of the vote. Support for the CDU party of the German Chancellor Friedrich Merz has halved. The President of the European Commission, Ursula von der Leyen, is visiting Greenland in a show of support for the governments of Greenland and Denmark. Her visit comes in the face of President Trump's hints of annexation of the strategic island. Police in the US city of Miami say an Amazon cargo plane overran a runway when it landed at Miami International Airport, killing at least five people. Three people are in critical condition. Nepal will hold a national day of mourning on Monday, the 13th day since the mudslide, which destroyed the main border crossing with China at Girong in late August, in line with a traditional Hindu period of mourning. Rescue efforts are continuing in the Indian capital, Delhi, to remove debris and find survivors under the rubble of a collapsed student hostel. At least five people have died. Police in Chile arrested at least 20 people at a rally for the victims of the military coup in 1973, which brought General Augusto Pinochet to power. Protesters threw Molotov cocktails, stones and fireworks at police. Iran's top negotiator has threatened a faster and more forceful response to US attacks as hostilities between the two sides escalate. On Saturday, Washington said it struck Iranian oil tankers. And World Football's governing body says its president Gianni Infantino will stand for re-election in March. Mr. Infantino has been under pressure since his plan to sell stakes in FIFA competitions to private investment firms was scrapped.
0: Fan Network News from the BBC. Grey coverage, vibrant colour, natural finish, all in just 5 minutes. Henna Speedy Easy Hair Colour, made in Italy. Talk 100.3. The day's agenda for the Emirates.
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1: A very good morning and welcome once again to Daybreak with me, Muriel Deesa, only on Talk 100.3, part of the Fun Asia Network. Now, a very interesting story that has kind of popped up on my screen, and I thought I will take you through this. How Steve Jobs and

Tim Cook turned Apple into a $4.8 trillion giant. We'll talk to you about that. I did a little bit of study on this as well over the weekend, and now it's time to get into that story. A very good morning and welcome once again to Daybreak with me, Muriel Deesa, only on Talk 100.3, part of the Fun Asia Network. Apple's transformation into a $4.8 trillion global giant is the result of a seamless two-part masterclass, which is Steve Jobs, you know, reinvented what Apple made, while Tim Cook perfected how Apple made and monetized it entirely. So when Jobs returned as CEO in 1997, Apple was 90 days from bankruptcy by the time Cook stepped down as CEO on the 1st September 2026. He had multiplied the company's valuation nearly 14-fold. Now, this combination of disruptive product innovation and operational excellence is exactly how a $1,000 investment in 1997 grew into a roughly $2.5 million today. Now, let's talk to you about what Steve Jobs did. Steve Jobs rebuilt Apple. That was 1997 to 2011. Jobs focused on radical simplicity and cultural revolution. Instead of trying to sell dozens of mediocre, you know, computer models, he saved the company by executing a very, very tight playbook. The four product matrix. Jobs famously slashed Apple's sprawling product line by 70%, focusing strictly on four areas: a desktop, laptop for consumers, and desktop and laptop for professionals. Cultural resurgence. He introduced the Think Different campaign, repositioning Apple not just as a computer brand, but as a badge of identity for creators and rebels. Jobs redefined consumer technology through successive hits like iMac in 1998, the iPod in 2001, which reinvented the music industry, and finally the iPhone in 2007, which laid the groundwork for modern mobile computing. Believing that third-party retailers couldn't properly explain Apple's ecosystem, he launched the Apple Store, creating iconic hubs for high-end consumer luxury. Then came in Tim Cook. He scaled the empire from 2011 all the way until 2026. Now, when Cook took the helm in 2011, Apple was roughly worth $350 billion. He did not try to replicate Jobs' design or his magic. Instead, he engineered a financial and supply chain, robust chain. So let's talk to you about the supply chain mastery. As an operations guru, Tim Cook streamlined Apple's global logistics. He ruthlessly cut down inventory levels and deeply embedded Apple's production lines into hyper-efficient global manufacturing networks. Tim Cook realized that Apple could monetize the user long after the hardware purchase. He built a massive service ecosystem: iCloud, Apple Music, the App Store, and Apple Pay, into a standalone $100+ billion business. Now, under Cook, Apple built category-defining accessories like the Apple Watch and AirPods. These generated tens of billions in secondary revenue and locked users tightly into the iOS ecosystem. Then came in the aggressive financial engineering. So Tim Cook capitalized on Apple's enormous cash flow by initiating massive share buybacks. By continuously shrinking the pool of outstanding shares, Apple drastically drove up the value of each remaining piece of stock. Then came in the geopolitical diplomacy. So Tim Cook successfully navigated delicate global politics, building relationships with international leaders to keep the iPhone machine running smoothly through severe trade tensions and supply challenges as well. But I also wanted to know, what are the strategies, the positioning, marketing that has made Apple, you know, the brand it is today, to rise to about a $4.8 trillion giant that it is? Now, let's talk to you about the brand positioning, the luxury technology, that we keep speaking about. So Apple rarely markets technical specifications like RAM or processor, you know, clock speeds. Instead, it positions itself, it rather focuses on what the user can feel or create. They sell creativity, status,
privacy and simplicity. Then came in the price skimming. Now, Apple deliberately maintains high margins by keeping prices premium. They cultivate an aura for exclusivity. They use anchoring, introducing an ultra premium model like an iPhone or a, you know, Pro Max, so that the standard model feels like a relative bargain. The next one is control of the narrative. Now, Apple completely controls its public perception by shunning major industry trade shows like CES. Instead, they host their own highly managed Apple keynote events, turning standard product announcements into global cultural moments. Then comes a new marketing strategy, the blueprint for the brand that it is today. You know, let's talk to you about now. From the project or the product design to billboard advertisements, Apple, if you notice, uses minimalism as a core asset. Ads often feature a clean, white background, a massive high-definition product shot, and a short, punchy copy line. For example, shot on iPhone. That's it. The next one, launched by Jobs in 1997. Now, this campaign, which was known as Think Different, successfully repositioned Apple as the brand for creators, rebels, and misfits. This created an intensely loyal community of users who viewed buying an Apple product as an extension of their personality or their personal identity. Let's talk to you about the user-generated proof. Now, the shot on iPhone campaign, instead of boasting about camera, megapixels, Apple filled billboards and commercials worldwide with breathtaking photos and videos captured by everyday users. What did this do? This provided authentic, undeniable social proof of product quality. The next one is, of course, the halo effect in marketing. So Apple uses a single hero product to pull consumers into its entire universe. Now, in the 2000s, the affordable iPod drove massive traffic to a Mac computers. Today, the iPhone serves as the gateway that drags consumers into buying AirPods, Apple Watch, and iCloud subscriptions as well. What about the ecosystem, right? The invisible velvet cage. So under Tim Cook, Apple's ultimate positioning shifted from selling independent tech items to selling an interconnected lifestyle ecosystem. Apple designs is, you know, its hardware, software, and services to work flawlessly together and poorly with outside brands. So features like AirDrop, iMessage, auto-switching AirPods make switching to an Android device feel like a massive inconvenience. The next one is the privacy as a product strategy. So in response to growing societal concerns over the big tech, Tim Cook cleverly positioned Apple as a defender of consumer privacy, right? So you have the app tracking transparency framework. So this differentiated Apple from advertising relying giants like Google and Meta, turning security into a premium marketing feature. The next one, you know, this is exactly how it is. So if you want to know a little bit more about the evolution of the playbook, how did this really work and how did this work for them, the core message, what it was, the target audience, I'd be more than happy to share this with you. But I thought it was a brilliant study, and there's a complete study of this also doing the rounds on the internet. If you've never heard about this story and you don't know how the marketing has been done, and people think, oh, it's so simple, right? Put up a picture and that's about it. But there is a strategy that goes behind closed doors. And I thought it was brilliant to be raising up the stakes where Apple is concerned. And this is how they turn a simple product into a $4.8 trillion giant global house, powerhouse that it is today. My name is Meera Deesa. You keep it locked to Talk 100.3, part of the Fun Asia Network. A very good morning.

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3: A very good morning and welcome once again to Daybreak with me, Muriel Deesa, only on Talk 100.3, part of the Fun Asia Network. Now, how do you dispute a Diva bill in Dubai? What are your, you know, as a customer, what are your rights, your steps and everything you need to know before filing in? So imagine checking your utility bill and discovering that you are required to pay higher than usual amount you spend on water and electricity. If something's off, you have the right to dispute the bill with the Dubai Electricity and Water Authority, which is Diva. And this is everything you need to know about how do you file a complaint with Diva and what are the steps that you ought to follow. Now, what are a tenant's rights when it comes to a wrongful billing? According to one of the lawyers in the UAE, a customer who believes a Diva's bill is unusually high or inaccurate should formally file a complaint and request verification of the meter readings, investigation of abnormal consumption and a technical inspection if leakage or meter malfunction is suspected. Now, the complaint must be officially registered and the customer should retain the reference number for a follow-up or any of the escalation. The expert warned that Diva is required to review the complaint and provide an official response. So ensuring proper registration and documentation is essential. What can cause an unusually high utility bill? Now, it's worth noting, however, that there are several reasons your bill could be higher than usual and not all of them require you to file a complaint. Try to locate the source of the issue and make sure it is valid before officially registering a complaint with Diva. Now, how do you do that? Here are some of the most legitimate reasons why you could have a higher bill. And this is according to Diva's website, by the way. So, higher consumption. Diva uses a slab tariff system for monthly electricity and water consumption. With slab tariffs, the price increases progressively with the increase in electricity and water consumption. Aspects like summer heat, direct sun, dirty filters, open balcony doors and low thermostat settings can increase your consumption quickly. What about hidden water leaks? A leaking toilet tap or a garden line can raise your water usage even when your habits have not changed. What about a change to usage? Now, if you have visitors at home or you're using new appliances, it can impact your electricity and water consumption. If you have a garden or pool in your premises, you may see higher water and electricity bills due to irrigation, pool pumps and outdoor lights. Check your bill again. Are you looking at a longer billing period? This may cause your amount due to look much more higher, even if your daily usage has been the same. Previous balance, move in or move cut out charges and adjustments could raise the total bill. What to do before filing a complaint with Diva? Ensure you are well informed about your household's utility, the consumption patterns, and have the evidence you need before filing a complaint. Have yourself take a thorough check at whatever the readings are and all the pointers we've mentioned. Now, these are some ways you can gather information about the usage before reporting the bill as incorrect according to the Diva. First thing is you compare bill lines. Separate the various components of your bill, such as your electricity, water, fuel surcharge, VAT, housing fee, previous balance and adjustments before narrowing down on just one item as the culprit. Then you check the usage, right? The meter records usage in kilowatt hours, or known as the KWH, which measures the total energy consumed over a period of time. Now, at the end of the billing period, the difference between the previous meter reading and the current meter reading becomes the monthly electricity consumption. Now, this kilowatt hour usage is then priced through electricity tariff slabs. If your bill is showing an increase in the kilowatt hours, that is the KWH usage, inspect your air conditioner. A appliances and equipment to ensure everything is working and it should be. The next one is you check water sources. If your water bill has jumped, inspect toilets, taps, heaters, irrigation lines, pool systems, as hidden leaks could cause your bill to spike immediately. Review your meter reading. Check whether your bill uses actual or estimated readings and compare the previous meter with the current meter to assess differences. Use Smart Living. Now, Deva's Smart Living Initiative is a digital dashboard that allows you to monitor your household's consumption pattern, receive alerts for unusually high water usage and compare your consumption with similar homes in that area. It also features tools like a Way mode for when you're traveling, for consumption assessment tool, and it gives you a detailed breakdown. Smart Living can help you pinpoint the problem in which areas there is. I think this is brilliant.

features tools like a Way mode for when you're traveling, for consumption assessment tool, and it gives you a detailed breakdown. Smart Living can help you pinpoint the problem in which areas there is. I think this is brilliant. If you want to get a hold of this, you can always send us a message on 0586861003, and I'll be more than happy to share this link with you. I know a lot of you during the summer months see a spike in your bill, but you need to know exactly where is the spike taking place and how can you control it. And you know, Diva is offering you that link. It says Smart Living. It's an initiative by Diva, that is Dubai Electricity Water Authority. Now, what information do you actually need before filing a dispute? If after going through all the steps that we've shared, your usage still looks wrong, submit a formal complaint with Diva. A lot of experts are advising that for you to ensure that you have all your evidence in order before filing a dispute, as comprehensive documentation strengthens your position. Now, customers should record all relevant documentary evidence before raising a Diva dispute, including the disputed bill, previous bills showing normal consumption, dated photographs of the meter, and any proof of leakage, maintenance issues, or periods when the the property was vacant. A lot of experts have also recommended keeping tenancy documents, maintenance reports, any sort of communications with the landlord or building management that may support the claim. It is important not to ignore the issue or forego paying your monthly bill, as this could lead to other problems. But how do you file a complaint with Diva? Now, Diva directs residents to submit complaints through various methods, such as the Customer Happiness Center, we know that, or the city's 04 platform, a unified government communication and feedback portal that allows residents to lodge complaints to over 40 entities. Are you aware of this? Yes, there are 40 entities that you can lodge complaints with. If you're not too sure, you know, these two links, I think, will do you good. One is the official 04 platform. This is by the government, so we can send this to you, and you can raise complaints with about 40 entities in Dubai if you have any concerns. And the other one is the Diva Smart Living. That's it's kind of a dashboard, and you know, it takes you through and it tells you the pattern. It has a proper consumption pattern. It'll show you bars, and you can see where your consumption was higher. It'll compare and it'll do all of that for you. It's beautiful. I think you really need to get a hold of this. So according to Diva's website, a resolution will be provided to you within 3 working days, and you've got to follow a few steps. Now, if you like to raise the complaint online, you can do that. Diva directs you any which ways to the 04 platform to do so. You got to follow the steps, right? So 04.gov.ae, log in with your UAE pass. On the homepage, select complaint, provide the following information. You can type in the issue where the case details are, or record a voice note explaining the problem. You can do that also. Suggested solution: if you would like to submit a suggestion to improve the service you know you complained about, you can do so in this section. Then you select the entity by searching for Diva in the drop-down menu, enter your mobile number, upload all related evidence or proof to strengthen your case, select verify to submit your complaint. You will receive a response or resolution within 3 working days. And you can use Diva smart devices or interact with the staff at customer happiness centers across Dubai when filing a complaint. You know, for a full list of locations, you can also visit diva.gov.ae, and it'll give you everything you require. What are you looking forward to? You can always send us a message on 0586861003. Two very important links that we're talking to you about. One is a Smart Living. This will help you monitor your water and electricity consumption digitally, and even when you're on your vacation, so you don't have to come back to like a huge enormous amount on your bill, right? So everything, it will monitor for you, and it's in the writing. The next one is 0.04.gov.ae. it's also very interesting because it has areas where you can complain, suggestions, participate, comment, and about 40 entities that the government is allocating this access to you. So if you require this, you all can feel free to send me a message on 0586861003. My name is Mirul Disa. You keep it locked to Talk 100.3, part of the Fun Asia Network. A very good morning.

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2: All right, quickly, let's get into this and tell you what's really happening in US. Now, Dow Jones is seeing a bit of a dip, 0.51%. Also, S&P 500 still seeing a dip at about 0.38%. NASDAQ seeing a dip at 0.29%. Russell seeing an upward graph, 0.25%. VIX is seeing an upward graph as well at 1.47%. Now, major US equity indexes closed this week on a steady note following the release of the latest labor market data. Investors reacted positively to the numbers that suggested a cooling but resilient economy, tempering fears of aggressive monetary tightening while keeping recession worries at bay.
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2: Now, where's the traffic out on the roads of the UAE? If you're driving all the way from Sharjah, then quite literally you're coming in hot, which means a lot of traffic and two accidents on E11. Very, very slow moving all the way towards Al Ghisaz. In fact, even further, traffic is also slowing down Al Ghisaz industrial area. This is S115 towards E311, S112 as well towards E311. Very slow moving. E88 traffic is slowing down with another accident in that area. There's another accident. This is around Rola Square Park. Also, S103, the one that you take the overhead to go towards Souq Al Jubail, is going bumper to bumper. E311, as usual, is going bumper to bumper with about two accidents on that route and very, very slow moving all the way towards Al Warqa. And then there is about two cars that have collided. Very slow moving again. A little bit of free patch after International City Phase 2, but then you're going to be caught up again with incoming traffic coming in all the way. This is E66 route that is non-stop. It starts in Ud Mehta Latifa Hospital around that area, and it's non-stop. There's traffic taking you towards E311, and there's another accident. The moment it meets over there, there's another accident as well, and very slow moving that entire stretch. E311 again slows down around Dubai Motor City, Dubai Sports City, even with incoming traffic coming in from both directions from JVT. Now, talking to you about E44 all the way from Versan, if you're going towards Russell Core, very slow moving traffic, about two accidents on that route all the way towards Barsha. Incoming traffic coming in from all of the Emirates all the way towards Dubai Hills Mall with another accident towards Dubai Butterfly Garden. There is also another accident in DIFC. The moment you are anywhere closer to a Swiss Hotel, that's where the accident is. D73, Zabil Palace, the area for the visitors' car park is going bumper to bumper. IR Universe, Wafi around that area is going bumper to bumper all the way towards Dubai Frame. And traffic coming in from Mankool, Jafalia, from Karama, all of them converging around the same spot and moving very slowly towards World Trade Center. If you are on D78 and you've taken that exit towards the Dubai Frame, you're coming in from Hurer, then there's another accident joining in on D84. Please keep your eyes today on the roads. Yes, there are clock tower, getting a message coming in from Ramesh. What about that area? I'm about to set. Well, it is traffic in both directions. So what I suggest is keep your eyes on the roads today. And yes, certainly on me. And now it is time to get into some more conversations. We're talking to you about sports and thereafter some news lined up for you. Good morning.
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3: BBC News with Fiona MacDonald. Counting is underway in state elections in Saxony-Anhalt in former East Germany, where the far-right AfD party is on course to establish an emphatic lead over its rivals. Exit polls give the AfD more than 44% of the vote. Support for the CDU party of the German Chancellor Friedrich Merz has halved. The President of the European Commission, Ursula von der Leyen, is visiting Greenland in a show of support for the governments of Greenland and Denmark. Her visit comes in the face of President Trump's hints of annexation of the strategic island. Police in the US city of Miami say an Amazon cargo plane overran a runway when it landed at Miami International Airport, killing at least five people. Three people are in critical condition. Nepal will hold a national day of mourning on Monday, the 13th day since the mudslide, which destroyed the main border crossing with China at Girong in late August, in line with a traditional Hindu period of mourning. Rescue efforts are continuing in the Indian capital, Delhi, to remove debris and find survivors under the rubble of a collapsed student hostel. At least five people have died. Police in Chile arrested at least 20 people at a rally for the victims of the military coup in 1973, which brought General Augusto Pinochet to power. Protesters threw Molotov cocktails, stones and fireworks at police. Iran's top negotiator has threatened a faster and more forceful response to US attacks as hostilities between the two sides escalate. On Saturday, Washington said it struck Iranian oil tankers. And world football's governing body says its president Gianni Infantino will stand for re-election in March. Mr. Infantino has been under pressure since his plan to sell stakes in FIFA competitions to private investment firms was scrapped.
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2: From the sports desk, this is Muriel Deesa. In football, there are positives for Manchester United to take from the 2-2 draw at Everton. Striker Benjamin Sheshko scored his first goal of a season, the start to which has been delayed for longer than anticipated by a shin injury. Kobbie Mainoo has impressed in campaign as a whole so far and shows no sign of being affected by his unhappy World Cup experience. The same in terms of his mental strength could be said of goalkeeper Lammens. Marcus Rashford has returned to the club with a sense of purpose, but you cannot ignore the negatives after European-based pre-season that should have seen them hit the ground running. Michael Carrick's side have dropped 5 points from their first three Premier League games. In Formula One, Kimi Antonelli's stunning victory in the Italian Grand Prix from the 19th on the grid will go down in Formula One's history. And remarkably, his team boss Toto Wolff said that he had seen it coming on Saturday. After Sunday's race, Wolff said that beforehand, he thought that one of his two drivers was going to be standing on the top of the podium. It was an eye-opening statement given they started the race 17 places apart on the grid. George Russell on the front row alongside shock pole winner Pierre Gasly's Alpine Antonelli on number one now. In tennis, Carlos Alcaraz continued his return from long-term injury with a hugely impressive fourth round win against Tommy Paul at the US Open. Playing just his fourth competitive singles match after an absence of more than 4 months, the 23-year-old Spaniard produced a masterful performance to beat American 20th seed Paul 6-4, 6-3, 6-4. He has dropped only one set on his way to the last eight in New York, and his quarterfinal opponent will be either American 8th seed Ben Shelton or Greece's Stefanos Tsitsipas. A wrist injury caused Alcaraz to miss both the French Open and Wimbledon earlier this summer. In cricket, South Africa got their hands on the first trophy on offer for them this season as they comprehensively beat Zimbabwe in the Namibia T20 International Tri Series final. It was the third time South Africa defeated Zimbabwe in the last 8 days, with margins of victory that ranged from 7 wickets to 43 runs and 48 runs in the final. Given that this is an experimental South African side, Zimbabwe will have plenty to think about when it comes to the development of their game. For the second time in 3 days, South Africa posted a total above 200, and they did without the series joint leading run scorer, who was out due to an injury. Instead, they relied on an 84-run opening stand between Connor and Jordan and a 47-run fifth wicket partnership between Herman and Brevis, whose 32 saw him join atop the run charts. And that's all from the sports desk with me, Muriel Deesa, only on Talk 100.3, part of the Fun Asia Network.
0: Daybreak with Muriel Deesa. The South Asian breakfast is a game changer. 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

0: 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What a day, what a
1: day, what a morning. This is Daybreak with Muriel Deesa. 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
1: Dude, a very good morning and welcome once again to Daybreak with me, Mural Deesa, only on Talk 100.3, part of the Fun Asia Network. Now, UAE employers seeking to recruit workers from abroad can obtain new work permits through a digital service designed to streamline overseas hiring procedures. And this is according to the Ministry of Human Resources and Emiratization, which is MOHRE. The service allows establishments registered with the ministry to recruit and employ workers from outside the UAE in accordance with approved procedures and labour regulations. Now, applications can be completed electronically, allowing employers to submit the required information and documents and complete the necessary procedures through the ministry's digital channels as well. Now, under UAE labour regulations, a work permit for recruiting a worker from outside the country is specifically designed for establishments registered with the ministry seeking to bring in overseas employees. Now, the ministry said the service forms a part of the efforts to kind of simplify employment procedures and provide businesses with efficient digital channels for recruiting talent from international markets. Now, employers are responsible for the recruitment cost incurred in bringing in workers from their home countries, as well as government fees. This is the government employee fees, by the way. We're talking to you about insurance contributions and guarantees required under UAE legislation, and this is again according to MOHRE. So the initiative also supports the UAE's broader drive to digitize government services, reduce the time and the administration steps as well required for businesses to complete employment process. If you're not too sure, we will help you with all the information. All you have to do is send us a message on 0586861003. We'll try and send this across to you. And now, for example, a little bit of study into this says UAE employers can apply for new overseas work permits through an upgraded digital service on MOHRE website and the mobile app, and this is according to the media sources on this system. So the processing time, applications take about 2 working days to process. Federal fees for 2-year work permit range from 250 dirhams all the way to 3450 dirhams depending on the workers category. Access channels, employers can use the official MOHRE portal. I've told you about this smart app to log in, often with your UAE pass. 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An artificial intelligence system checks your uploaded documents automatically to kind of reduce all the errors. Upload the attachments and pay the required government fees directly online. Now, as an employer, what is your responsibility? So employers must pay for bringing the worker from their home country. You have to pay. Employers must cover government employment fees, insurance, legal guarantees, everything. But for instance, you belong to a particular industry like a business category or a profession you're hiring. If you need to know about the quota eligibility or anything of that sort, feel free to send us a message on 0586861003. We'll try and help you in the best possible manner as much as we can. And that's why we are saying you can always send us a message. In fact, the moment you get onto the Ministry of Human Resources Emiratization, and that's where I am, and I get into services, the first thing I see is issuing of establishment card, all the details on it, updating the establishment file, issuance of a new work permit overseas. Now, this is here as well. If you require that, we can send this to you. Or issuance of, a new work permit for private tutoring license and so much more. You have employment contracts, you have cancellation of work and permits. Everything is under one roof. What are you waiting for? What's really holding you back is what I want to know. Send me that message so that we can help you in the best possible way. My name is Mural Deesa. You keep it locked to Talk 100.3, part of the Fun Asia Network. A very good morning.
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1: A very good morning and welcome once again to Daybreak with me, Mural Deesa, only on Talk 100.3, part of the Fun Asia Network. Initially, I was thinking that, okay, maybe we'll take this topic at about 8 o'clock, but I don't want you to miss out on this, and that's why I thought, let me bring this story to you. So, like I told you, I woke up in the morning and I said, I had this thought in my head, how do you become rich in Dubai? Is there a millennial's guide to building wealth in the UAE? And believe you me, I came across something quite interesting. So more than 60% of Dubai millionaires are self-made. Even if you don't have a large inheritance, you can also become rich by making the right choices with your money. This is an excellent piece of article to read. You can always request me. We'll send this across to you on 0586861003. Why? Because I really want you to be working. Money makes money, right? And when you have someone to encourage you, why are you taking the other way out? Now, if you're learning how to become rich in Dubai is not a pipe dream. Indeed, 60% of Dubai's millionaires are self-made. Now, there is, however, a certain playbook that these self-made millionaires actually follow, which will, which of course we will cover in our conversation. And lucky for you, living in Dubai makes it easier to follow these lessons. A survey by HCSB, a banking and financial service firm, listed the UAE as one of the top five places for expats to grow their wealth. They highlighted tax-free personal income, high salaries beyond the global average, attractive benefits, end-of-service gratuity as factors in favor of the growing wealth in the UAE. Now, adding to all of these, the growing GDP, government commitment to diversification, entrepreneurship, and the boom in real estate, tourism, healthcare sectors, and Dubai is surely a favorable place to find a millionaire status. But knowing how to be a millionaire in Dubai requires knowing the investment opportunities to explore and being consistent in investing them. It's not how much money you make, it's how much money you keep and how hard it works for you and how many generations you keep it for. And this is according to Robert Kiyosaki, the investor and financial advisor. This is what he said in writing. Now, let's further up on exactly what we've been talking to you about. So according to him, his first step is invest in yourself. Now, the most important investment you can make is in yourself, and this is of course according to Warren Buffett, one of the 10 richest men in the world. And that's why he says that you can begin with an idea, because investment in self-development pays the highest dividends. And this is coming in from a lot of entrepreneurs. Increase your income first is how investing in yourself can help you increase your income. So if you, like most people, are not born with a silver spoon, golden spoon, brass spoon, or even a spoon, and have not ever been lucky enough to win a lottery or become a recipient of a large inheritance, then your path to wealth will involve increasing your income. As an employee, the best way to increase your income is to command a better salary in your current job or get a better paying job. Any of these will require improving your skills, technical skills, and your soft skill, becoming better at negotiation and improving your network. When you increase your income, then it will be easier, if you have learned how to organize your finances, to explore the various opportunities to get rich in Dubai and the UAE in general. Now, if you are feeling discouraged about building wealth because you do not have a silver spoon, then remember that 60.2% of Dubai millionaires are self-made. And this is according to the media houses over here. By putting in the work, you can be like them. For example, increase your financial knowledge. The second way to invest in yourself is to improve your financial knowledge. This will include reading books on financial management, investment, so you can learn from those who have threaded this path. Life is tough, but the interesting thing is that many people have done what we seek to be doing. Tapping into their wealth of knowledge is a good way to gain an advantage. Also, you need to read investing books, because Warren Buffett advised that you should never invest in a business you cannot understand. The next one is organize your finances. Do you remember what Robert Kiyosaki said? It is not about how much money you make, but how much of it you can keep. Now, after surveying millionaires in the US, a financial advisor, that is Dave, found that 3 out of 4 became millionaires from regular, consistent investing. To invest consistently, you need to save consistently. But saving requires that you spend less than you earn. Now, knowing how to become rich in Dubai is about spotting opportunities. But what if you spot the opportunity but don't have the money to invest? Like they say, luck is when preparation meets opportunity, right? So before talking about opportunities, let's consider, how do you get prepared? Now, stick to a budget. If you want to consistently save money, then you must have a budget. One popular budgeting system that has helped many people turn around their finances is the 50-30-20 rule, right? 50% are for your needs, your groceries, housing, utilities, health insurance, car payment, etc. 30% for your shopping, dining out, hobbies, and 20% for your saving investments. And you've got to keep this. Now, this system requires that you spend 50% on your needs, 30% on your wants, and 20% on your savings. If your wants and your needs at first glance exceed 80% of your income, you can explore different ways to save money in Dubai so you can bring the, you know, can bring them down to target. You will be surprised that some people have used these saving hacks to make more than 20% of their income. The, you know, there are those in the financial independence retire movement, that is the FIRE movement, who save about 60 to 80% of their income. Start with 20% of your income and do it consistently every month. Sticking to your budget will also help you avoid consumer debt, you know, credit card, any big debt that is part of it, a problem that many people in the UAE are struggling. Use a savings account. If you are yet to decide on how to invest your money to become wealthy, you need to keep your savings where they can grow without any risk of capital loss. Now, saving accounts are typically good for purposes since they are insured by federal government. Buy stocks. If you had, say, $1,000 on the 3rd of Jan, and you bought in, and you had bought in a couple of the Nvidia chips, then you would have seen how your share prices would have jumped up. And this was a study that was done in 2020, saying that if someone in 2020 would have invested $1,000 in Nvidia, by the 22nd of March 2024, and this is exactly, that time frame, your investment from $1,000, by the way, would be worth $15,976. That's what we're talking 2 years ago. Now it's even higher, by the way. So, you know, we've mentioned, of course, about Warren Buffett twice by now. He's one of the wealthiest people in the world, and he's made his money investing in stocks. So Warren identifies and buys companies that are undervalued and waits for the market to recognize their value. So the stock market has continued to be an avenue for individuals and investment firms to grow wealth. You can make money from the stock market by earning dividends on the stocks you hold or by selling profits. There are at least two paths to building wealth in the stock market. One is active investing and the other one is passive investing. Active investing is, first, you can buy individual stocks that you believe have good potential and hold them for a short term or for long term, depends. And then, you know, dividends, it depends on how you want to earn your dividends, and then you watch the value appreciate over the long run. You can also buy mutual funds over here. Passive investing, you can buy a basket of stocks, right? Through your ETFs. Why are these important? Because when we talk about Nvidia, and we did, every Nvidia or an Apple or an Amazon, there is another stock that your $1,000 could have turned into a few cents. Example, BlackBerry. But there is no way to know for sure at that time of purchase which one will do well and which one won't. And now, why should you consider different markets? Should you be purchasing cryptocurrencies? If any of your friends was among the early Bitcoin buyers, then you don't need anyone to tell you how much of the money those people have earned. Believe you me, there are about over, 100,000 crypto millionaires, out of which 40,000 became millionaires from Bitcoin. And that is the reality. If you have the money to invest in that, then why not? Of course, you got to also invest in real estate. Dubai's real estate sector is one of the factors turning into global wealth nexus. And this is according to a lot of media houses as well. So UAE's quality of life, strategic location in the Persian Gulf, growing economic jobs, market, massive infrastructure, tourist attraction, safety, business friendly policies, and various visa types make it a favorite destination for expats and tourists. If you want to know a little bit more about real estate, we can help you with that. You can start up your own business and investing in startups. Now, the list is endless, right? You're talking about partner with foreign investors, multiply your income sources. So you can always use your savings to multiply streams of income. If you are not tired of hearing this from Warren Buffett, here's another important recent saying of his, never depend on one single income. Make an investment to create a second source. First, they reduce the risk of going broke. Even if one loses their job, the other source of income can save the day while you're looking for another. Second, multiple sources of income means more income and you have, better ways to organize your finances. That means more savings and investment. With more savings and investment, you can grow your wealth further through the other means that we were mentioning to you. There are also something known as passive income. How can passive income work for you? What are the takeaways from this? This is excellent. You don't really need to be born with a silver spoon to become rich, by the way. To build wealth, you must increase your income by investing in yourself and organizing your finances. Investment opportunities for wealth building include stocks, cryptocurrency, real estate, and starting a business. You can also increase your income and build wealth by creating multiple income sources. Now, if you require this, and I think it's a brilliant piece of written work, you can always feel free to send me a message on 0586861003. Why? Because I want you to take a read quite, when you're in the best state of mind so that it can work for you and so that you can absorb everything that we are sharing right here on Talk 100.3. All you have to do is just keep it locked. We'll be back to share more news. Don't you go anywhere.

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1: BBC News with Fiona MacDonald. Counting is underway in state elections in Saxony-Anhalt and former East Germany, where the far-right AfD party is on course to establish an emphatic lead over its rivals. Exit polls give the AfD more than 44% of the vote. Support for the CDU party of the German Chancellor Friedrich Merz has halved. The President of the European Commission, Ursula von der Leyen, is visiting Greenland in a show of support for the governments of Greenland and Denmark. Her visit comes in the face of President Trump's hints of annexation of the strategic island. Police in the US city of Miami say an Amazon cargo plane overran a runway when it landed at Miami International Airport, killing at least five people. Three people are in critical condition. Nepal will hold a national day of mourning on Monday, the 13th day since the mudslide, which destroyed the main border crossing with China at Girong in late August, in line with a traditional Hindu period of mourning. Rescue efforts are continuing in the Indian capital, Delhi, to remove debris and find survivors under the rubble of a collapsed student hostel. At least five people have died. Police in Chile arrested at least 20 people at a rally for the victims of the military coup in 1973, which brought General Augusto Pinochet to power. Protesters threw Molotov cocktails, stones and fireworks at police. Iran's top negotiator has threatened a faster and more forceful response to US attacks as hostilities between the two sides escalate. On Saturday, Washington said it struck Iranian oil tankers. And World Football's governing body says its president Gianni Infantino will stand for re-election in March. Mr. Infantino has been under pressure since his plan to sell stakes in FIFA competitions to private investment firms was scrapped.
0: Fan Network News from the BBC. Grey coverage, vibrant colour, natural finish. All in just 5 minutes. Henna, speedy, easy hair colour. Made in Italy. Talk 100.3. The day's agenda for the Emirates.
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3: 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There's everything that you want to know about, and especially if you have teenagers at home. Now, UAE Juvenile Work Permit, 8 rules for hiring 15 to 18-year-olds. And I think you need to know this, whether you have a teenager or not, or if you want your children in the future to start working, what are the rules and regulations that you've got to bear in mind? Let's get on to that subject. A very good morning and welcome once again to Daybreak with me, Muriel Deesa, only on Talk 100.3, part of the Fun Asia Network. Now, if you are a young teen enthusiastic, or you have kids at home, about, you know, you want to gain work experience or earning an income, you have the option to join the UAE's private sector through the Juvenile Work Permit, which is issued by the Ministry of Human Resources and Emiratization, which is MOHRE. Now, the UAE, however, sets out some clear guidelines for the employment of juveniles through UAE labour law, federal decree, law number 33 of 2021 and its implementing regulations. Now, this is everything that you want to know about the law, about the work and the options that are available for you. So, 8 rules for hiring a 15 to 18-year-old. Now, Article 5 of the UAE labour law sets out the following regulations. For the employment of young adults, children under the age of 15 cannot be employed. A written consent must be obtained from the kids' guardian or custodian. A health certificate must be issued by the relevant medical authority proving the fitness of the kid to undertake the required work. Now, their working hours cannot exceed 6 hours per day. This duration includes one or more breaks, which shall not be less than 1 hour in total. The period of these breaks should also be defined in the work contract so that the child does not work for more than 4 consecutive hours. Now, they should not be asked to work between 7 p.m. and 7 a.m. They should not be employed in dangerous work or in works which by their nature are likely to harm their health, safety or morals. They should not be asked to work overtime. But what is this juvenile work permit? So if you do find a job, your employer is required to apply for a juvenile work permit. However, you will be required to provide the following documents: clear coloured picture with a white background, written consent signed by a guardian or custodian, medical certificate issued by a competent medical authority confirming that you're medically fit to do the job, your passport and residence visa copy. The permit is issued for a period of 1 year. Another short-term options available for students who are 15 years of age is the Student Training and Work Permit, which is issued by MOHRE for a period of 3 months in accordance with the Administrative Resolution Number 22 of 2022. According to the resolution, any establishment may train students aged 15 and above on the condition of a written contract. The contract must include the areas of training, duration of the training period, weekly and other holidays, the value of their bonus, if any privilege granted to the trainee or not. While the juvenile work permit can be issued for an individual between the ages of 15 to 18, the student training and work permit is specifically for students. In order for the establishment to apply for the permit, you would need to provide all the documents as we mentioned, as well as a no objection certificate from your educational institute. Now, if you require this, please feel free to send us a message on 058686 1003. Would you be hiring the teenagers to join your working atmosphere to train them in a different sort of way? I think it's a good way to get the kids up and about, and that's exactly what happens, right, when you're just out of college and you go in for an interview. Sadly, the fact is, how many years of experience do you have? Whether you like it or not, that question invariably comes up, and that's why doing work like that, working as on a freelance basis or getting an internship or training done in any particular division that will help you enhance your portfolio is always the best thing forward. So please, if you don't know about this, it's called the Juvenile Work Permit, request me and we'll send you all the details on 058686 1003. My name is Mural Deesa. You keep it locked to Talk 100.3. We're part of the Fun Asia Network. A very good morning.

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2: A very good morning and welcome once again to Daybreak with me, Muriel Deesa, only on Talk 100.3, part of the Fun Asia Network. We did mention about this a while ago. We spoke to you about what's allowed, what's banned. DHA, which is Dubai Health Authority, social media advertising rules for doctors, clinics and influencers. Now, the Dubai Health Authority has issued comprehensive standards governing how healthcare professionals and influencers can promote medical services online. And let's go through the complete breakdown. So doctors, clinics and hospitals are being instructed to be more careful with the words they use and claims they make on social media, thanks to new standards issued by Dubai Health Authority. Now, this is everything that you want to know about the DHA's standards of medical advertisement content on social media. First things first, what are the DHA's standards for medical advertisement content on social media? Now, if you belong to the healthcare industry, this one is for you. It's known as the Health Regulation Sector, HRS. The key regulatory arm of DHA, responsible for governing, licensing and setting clinical and operational standards for Dubai's healthcare ecosystem, issued the standards for medical advertisement content on social media in an effort to maximize compliance and adopt good ethical medical practice as well. So the standards are a proactive and preventive measure to safeguard and prevent misleading, unethical and unnecessary selling of healthcare services. Now, they ensure that people receive a balanced viewpoint for informed decision making. So according to DHA, that is Dubai Health Authority, the standards adopt current international best practices for managing ads on social media. They also protect and prevent patients and the public from incorrect, ambiguous, misleading and unethical medical ads as well. So who do the new standards apply to? Now, the DHA's standards for medical advertisement content on social media apply to the DHA licensed healthcare facilities, healthcare professionals who advertise on social media platforms like your TikTok, your Instagram, your YouTube, Facebook, Snapchat, WhatsApp and LinkedIn. Now, the rules also apply to social media influencers who promote a health facilities, services, treatments or outcomes according to DHA. How should health professionals and facilities then advertise on social media? Now, the standards state that the health facilities and healthcare professionals may promote public health information as part of their public health campaign or public health activities, raise public awareness of particular products and service. Anyone receiving financial or other material benefit for promoting products and services should be transparent about it and document and disclose this information to their patients. All advertisement must be factually accurate, reliable and substantiated and contain all risks and benefits, including the advantages and disadvantages of service provided. Now, the information shared must be based on accepted medical practices, peer-reviewed research or legitimate and recognized scientific and medical sources. What should health professionals, facilities and influencers avoid doing? We're talking about the medical space over here for all the hospitals or the, healthcare practitioners. Even if you're an influencer that's promoting a brand, take a very close listen to this. Now, the standards by DHA clearly identify behaviors and practices that must be avoided. Health facilities and healthcare professionals must not promote products and services that are non-therapeutic, not directly related to healthcare, not proven to be healthy or sound, not supported by clinical evidence or that affect health adversely. They must avoid absolute statements, exaggerated claims and alarming expressions such as unique, one of its kind, the best, exclusive, safest, the only, incomparable, then unprecedented, best product, magic, miraculous, assured success, very limited quantity, has no side effects, get money back, 100%, absolutely certain, distinguished, famous, pioneer, and immediate results. Now, these statements must not be used by any healthcare professionals or anybody advertising for any of the healthcare brands or any of the facilities. Please make sure, if you didn't know about this, we can send this across to you on 0586861003. Facilities and professionals must not use titles that differ from their DHA license and refrain from terms like cosmetic specialist or consultant, or beauty experts and others. Also, healthcare professionals must not claim that their products or services are better than those offered by other doctors or healthcare facilities. They must also not claim that their healthcare service is better, as safe as or safer than anybody else. Advertisements must not exploit the trust of customers and consumers, and fine print statements must be legibly, kind of read and placed in a prominent location. Also, facilities and professionals must avoid social media discussions with patients who may disclose their health information. They must assure the protection of patient privacy on social media platforms at all time. Very, very important. If you belong to the healthcare industry or any clinic, or you're a doctor, or you're an influencer that deals with a lot of healthcare related brands across the board, please send me a message on 0586861003. We'll be more than happy to send this across to you. My name is Mural D. So you keep it locked to Talk 100.3. We are part of the Fun Asia Network. A very good morning.

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1: A very good morning and welcome once again to Daybreak with me, Muriel Deesa, only on Talk 100.3, part of the Fun Asia Network. Yes, we heard about cars, but it's time to talk to you a little bit about 5 minutes before you drive, the summer tyre check that absolutely matters. Now, almost every serious crash on UAE roads happen on a clear day. That finding sits inside the Ministry of Interior's road safety data. For 2024, of the 384 people who died and the 6,092 who were injured on UAE roads, that year, 98% of those casualties occurred in good weather and clear road conditions, no fog, no rain. The pressure hasn't eased since. Now, Ministry of Interior figures for 2025 record a further rise in major accidents and casualties as vehicle numbers and new licenses climbed. Conditions are rarely the problem. Preparation is. And the single most useful piece of preparation available to a driver takes about 5 minutes. So checks that take 5 minutes. Now, tire pressure comes first. Check it when the tires are cold before driving rather than after, and set it against the figure on the door jamb sticker rather than the number molded into the side wall, which is a maximum rather than a recommendation, including the spare. Then the side walls. Look for cracking, bulging, and cuts and for uneven wear across the threads, which usually points to an alignment or pressure fault rather than a fault in the tire. Then age. Every tire carries a 4-digit code on the sidewall, giving the week and year it was made. So rubber hardens and loses its elasticity over time, regardless of how much thread is left. So a tire with legal thread depth can still be past its safe service life. In Abu Dhabi, driving on tires past their expiry date carries a 500 dirhams fine, 4 black points and a week's impoundment, the same penalty as driving and, bald ones actually. Then load a boot packed for a week away changes the pressure the vehicle needs, and the correct figures for a laden car is usually printed alongside the standard one. Now, why heat makes this urgent? So air expands as it warms. We know that. It's science, basic ones. So a tire set correctly at 6 a.m. reads higher by midday. Drivers who bleed air out, to bring the reading back down end up under unfleeted. So which is the condition most associated with blowouts? A soft tire flexes more through its sidewalls, and that flexing generates heat on top of the heat already coming off the road. Now, Sharjah Police list 5 recurring factors behind summer blowouts: overloading, incorrect air pressure, excessive speeding, road friction and prior misuse of the tyre. So 4 of the 5 are set before the car moves. Now, the enforcement figures show how common that is. Most and in fact more than 37,000 drivers across UAE were fined in 2024 for worn or non-compliant tyres, roughly 1 every 14 minutes at 500 dirhams with 4 black points and a 7-day impoundment each time. In Dubai alone, police lodged about over 3,500 vehicle safety violations in the first 5 months of this year, including 826 for expired tyres. The consequences are measurable. Dubai police recorded 34 road deaths during the 2024 summer period, up from 27 the year before. And fewer accidents rather than more. Major General Abdullah Al-Gaithi of Dubai Police has described burst tyres as the top causes behind traffic accidents in summer due to the high temperatures. So yes, it means that you've got to go and, like you do your health check, you've got to go and ensure that you're checking on your tires as well. It is important you do that. What we'll do, we'll quickly slip into a break. It's time to get onto the other side and talk to you about more. When news is concerned, all of that is lined up. You've got to be with me a little longer today.
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1: All right, quickly, let's get into the stock markets and tell you what has been happening in Europe. DAX is seeing an upward graph, 0.17%. FTSE 100 is still seeing a bit of a dip today at about 0.01%. CAC 40 seeing a dip, 0.09%. IBEX 35 seeing an upward graph, 0.25%. Stocks 50 seeing an upward graph, 0.16%. Now, European stock markets, tracked by the benchmark Stocks 600 index, have maintained a steady trajectory as investors increasingly price in further monetary easing, positive sentiment across major regional bourses like the DAX and CAC 40 is being driven by expectations that the European Central Bank will continue lowering borrowing costs to supply growth.
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1: Now, where's the traffic out on the roads of the UAE? There's a lot of traffic. E11 going bumper to bumper all the way from Sharjah towards Dubai. More traffic around E88. Also, there is traffic around E88, and there's another accident as we speak. E311, there's another accident. This is right before Safari Mall, Sharjah. Very, very slow moving. Also, it's extended part towards University of Sharjah is going bumper to bumper. If you are taking the S112 route towards the Ross Service Center, then even that is going bumper to bumper. On E311, there is another accident before Mohaisna Health Center. There's another accident after Mohaisna Health Center, and very, very slow moving traffic all the way from Dera Clock Tower. This is D89 passing through Dubai International Airport, Emirates Group headquarters, and moving very slowly towards E311, and it ends up in an accident right at the junction. Traffic is also slowing down. D83 incoming all the way from Groud. If you're taking that exit towards Mirdif City Center, then very slow moving. Even slower moving is E44 route. It's taking you all the way towards Paramount Hotel or Business Bay. Very, very slow moving. On the other side, E311 as well is going bumper to bumper. After the moment you cross International City Phase 2, and then there's a little bit of relief, it starts to slow down again around Dubai Motor City, Dubai Sports City, with a little bit of incoming traffic coming in from JVT. Dubai Marina on the other side, JLT, the entire area is going bumper to bumper all around your woes end around JLT cluster E. Otherwise, after that, it's a little bit very smooth flowing out on the roads. As we speak, Alkoos 4th, there's another accident. Traffic is slowing down around Maidan Road as well. If you are taking the D69 route towards Alkoos Pond Park, another accident. D68 moving all the way from Al Jadaf towards Paramount Hotel. Incoming traffic coming in from Coca-Cola Arena. It actually starts to slow down around Rove Downtown, with more traffic coming in from DIFC. The entire stretch towards Dubai Design District is very, very slow moving. If you're around Wafi, again, slow moving traffic going towards World Trade Center with another accident on the route. Dubai Frame as well is seeing very slow moving traffic. What I suggest you? Well, it's not anything that I haven't told you about, but yes, keep your eyes on the roads. Here's on me.
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1: A very good morning and welcome once again to Daybreak with me, Muriel Deesa, only on Talk 100.3, part of the Fun Asia Network. Now, yes, you have missed a couple of things. Throughout the day, we've been telling you about two important links that you should have asked me by now. One is the Diva Smart Living. If you, no one has told you about this before, you can access using a UAE pass, and it pulls up all the consumption, in the different areas of your house, and how you can activate the away model. How do you enjoy exclusive offers where Diva is concerned, Smart Living is concerned? You can self-assess your consumption. How much water are you using, how much electricity, and if there is an increase month on month, where have the increase been, at what time? It is beautiful, a dashboard. I think you need to get hold of this. It's all courtesy Dubai Government of Dubai, Dubai Electricity and Water Authority. Now, besides this, there was also another link, which was 04.gov.ae. This is a platform where you can raise your complaints. About 40 government entities have been listed on this. With whatever concerns you have, you can always get in touch. And it is, of course, unified platform between Dubai Government and its customers. So it's beautiful. If you don't have these two, please request that on 0586861003. It does make a whole lot of difference when you have everything on the back of your palm. I cannot begin to stress this enough, because it is here to help you. Yes, a lot of you asking me for the juvenile work permit. If you haven't really received, we were talking about this a while ago. If your child is 15 to 18 years of age, you can, they're allowed to work with a couple of

breaks at work, and this is the best way to get the kids out. Besides having their iPads, I don't know what useful thing are they into these days. Yes, I mean, a lot of you would argue saying, you know, my child is learning AI robotics, which is brilliant, but also giving them a feeler out into the world and getting their internships in place and structuring their thought process beforehand is the need of the hour today. It's the bare minimum ask before they go to universities, and this will only help them speed up their, their progress. We are parents. We want our children to have the best, right, in future, and putting such pressure on them at a young age doesn't really do them any good. But 2026, the demand and the nature of the jobs have changed drastically. If education can go online, it will not be, we are not far away from the fact that tomorrow every industry, or very seldom industries, will be physically working, and the rest, everything will be online, and multitasking will become a conversation on the table. But right now, if you're also talking about multitasking, and if you are kind of rerouting yourself from Fujairah all the way to Abu Dhabi, and you don't really know how to make that seamless, let me tell you about this. Dubai Etihad Rail Station opens on the 30th of September. Super happy for that. All the locations, routes and passengers, exactly what you need to know. I have the map with me, so if you want it, you can always feel free to send me a message on 0586861003. Now, Dubai Rail is about to expand its network with two key stations due to open this month, one in Dubai and the other one in Fujairah. The two stations, which are already due to open on the 30th of September, will further boost inter-emirate connectivity for passengers on the rail network. And this is everything you've got to know. The station is located in Jumeirah Golf Estates near the existing Dubai Metro station, making it easier for passengers to connect within Dubai. Now, the Jumeirah Golf Estate Metro station falls on the Metro Red Line. When will the station open? The station, of course, is scheduled to open on 30th of September, with the stations in Mohammed bin Zayed City in Abu Dhabi and along Al Hilal Street in Fujairah already operational. I hope you know that. Once the two stations in Dubai and Al Dayed become operational, this will be the route you can take in both directions. Mohammed bin Zayed City station, Abu Dhabi, JLT station at Dubai, Al Dayed station, Fujairah, Al Hilal station in Fujairah as well. Each passenger train can accommodate up to 400 passengers, with Etihad Rail's fleet comprising 13 trains. What's next? There are two more stations scheduled to open as per Etihad Rail: Al Dhafra, December 30th, 2026, and Sharjah University City Station on the 30th of March, 2027. Can't wait for this. But if you want to get a hold of the routes, you can always feel free to send me a message on 0586861003. My name is Mural Deesa. You keep it locked to Talk 100.3. We are part of the Fun Asia Network. A very good morning.

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1: BBC News with Fiona MacDonald. Counting is underway in state elections in Saxony-Anhalt in former East Germany, where the far-right AfD party is on course to establish an emphatic lead over its rivals. Exit polls give the AfD more than 44% of the vote. Support for the CDU party of the German Chancellor Friedrich Merz has halved. The President of the European Commission, Ursula von der Leyen, is visiting Greenland in a show of support for the governments of Greenland and Denmark. Her visit comes in the face of President Trump's hints of annexation of the strategic island. Police in the US city of Miami say an Amazon cargo plane overran a runway when it landed at Miami International Airport, killing at least five people. Three people are in critical condition. Nepal will hold a national day of mourning on Monday, the 13th day since the mudslide, which destroyed the main border crossing with China at Girong in late August, in line with a traditional Hindu period of mourning. Rescue efforts are continuing in the Indian capital Delhi to remove debris and find survivors under the rubble of a collapsed student hostel. At least five people have died. Police in Chile arrested at least 20 people at a rally for the victims of the military coup in 1973, which brought General Augusto Pinochet to power. Protesters threw Molotov cocktails, stones and fireworks at police. Iran's top negotiator has threatened a faster and more forceful response to US attacks as hostilities between the two sides escalate. On Saturday, Washington said it struck Iranian oil tankers. And World Football's governing body says its president Gianni Infantino will stand for re-election in March. Mr. Infantino has been under pressure since his plan to sell stakes in FIFA competitions to private investment firms was scrapped.
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2: From the sports desk, this is Muriel Deesa. In football, there are positives for Manchester United to take from the 2-2 draw at Everton. Striker Benjamin Sesko scored his first goal of the season, the start to which has been delayed for longer than anticipated by a shin injury. Kobbie Mainoo has impressed in campaign as a whole so far and shows no sign of being affected by his unhappy World Cup experience. The same in terms of his mental strength could be said of goalkeeper Lammens. Marcus Rashford has returned to the club with a sense of purpose, but you cannot ignore the negatives after European-based pre-season that should have seen them hit the ground running. Michael Carrick's side have dropped 5 points from their first three Premier League games. In Formula One, Kimi Antonelli's stunning victory in the Italian Grand Prix from the 19th on the grid will go down in Formula One's history. And remarkably, his team boss Toto Wolff said that he had seen it coming on Saturday. After Sunday's race, Wolff said that beforehand, he thought that one of his two drivers was going to be standing on the top of the podium. It was an eye-opening statement given they started the race 17 places apart on the grid. George Russell on the front row alongside shock pole winner Pierre Gasly's Alpine Antonelli on number one now. In tennis, Carlos Alcaraz continued his return from long-term injury with a hugely impressive fourth-round win against Tommy Paul at the US Open. Playing just his fourth competitive singles match after an absence of more than 4 months, the 23-year-old Spaniard produced a masterful performance to beat American 20th seed Paul 6-4, 6-3, 6-4. He has dropped only one set on his way to the last eight in New York, and his quarterfinal opponent will be either American 8th seed Ben Shelton or Greece's Stefanos Tsitsipas. A wrist injury caused Alcaraz to miss both the French Open and Wimbledon earlier this summer. In cricket, South Africa got their hands on the first trophy on offer for them this season as they comprehensively beat Zimbabwe in the Namibia T20 International Tri Series final. It was the third time South Africa defeated Zimbabwe in the last 8 days, with margins of victory that ranged from 7 wickets to 43 runs and 48 runs in the final. Given that this is an experimental South African side, Zimbabwe will have plenty to think about when it comes to the development of their game. For the second time in 3 days, South Africa posted a total above 200, and they did without the season series joint leading run scorer, who was out due to an injury. Instead, they relied on an 84-run opening stand between Connor and Jordan and a 47-run fifth wicket partnership between Herman and Brevis, whose 32 saw him join atop the run charts. And that's all from the Sports Desk with me, Muriel Deesa, only on Talk 100.3, part of the Fun Asia Network.
0: Daybreak with Muriel Deesa. Put some masala chai in your breakfast. 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
1: A very good morning and welcome once again to Daybreak with me, Muriel Deesa, only on Talk 100.3, part of the Fun Asia Network. A very interesting subject that I came across, and this was, to do with one of the newspapers that put it up, saying why some young people are turning to AI to manage their mental health. Now, some young adults are turning to AI when professional support is unavailable. Speaking to one of the leading newspapers in the region, one respondent told them that the therapy helps her manage ADHD, anxiety, panic attacks. She said using a chat box as a continuation of the work she has already done in therapy. You can't really call your therapist at 11 p.m., but you can certainly open a chat bot. Therapy is 1 hour a week. The rest of the week, you still have emotions and problems and conflicts to deal with. Talking to us more about this is Dr. Alexander Machado, senior clinical neuropsychologist and advanced neuromodulation, that is TMS. A very good morning and welcome to the show.
2: Hello, good morning.
1: Doctor, we're talking to you about why there are so many patients turning to AI. Do you validate this conversation and this news that has just dropped onto most of the big agencies today?
2: Yes, I don't advise the use of AI to treat mental health problems. And I think that this is not only a problem that is with young people, but also with adults. We see across all ages, and I think that the problem, it's a problem of we see in these generations that they we live in times that people are they think that they know everything about anybody and anything and any subject, but at the same time, they need the approval of others and the opinion of others to have an opinion about themselves. So, this being said, AI fits on this profile because it really doesn't counters when you it really says what you, the algorithm is built on this direction to kind of go aligned with what is your opinion, what is your way of thought. And sometimes in therapy sometimes is painful because you don't say to the patient what he wants to listen, but what he needs to listen to hear at that point. So I think that the fact that the therapist is not there all the time, it's supposed to be like that. Because the therapist, when he does his practice on that 1 hour a week, he gives the clues and the his method is to leave the foundation for the insight. So he, during the week, the patient by himself with the tools that he received, try to wrestle with the problems and the thinking or whatever it is the situation that he has. So I think that AI is great in a lot of things, but not specifically on therapy, especially psychotherapy.
1: Right. But, according to this article, it says that you can't really call a therapist at 11 p.m. in the night on a Tuesday or Monday during an anxiety attack, but an AI chatbot can help. So you don't quite agree with, for somebody who is going through that palpitation, and this AI now tends to create a safety, security, emotional net between formal therapy sessions? Formal therapy is just like once or twice a week, depending on how you can afford it.
2: Yeah, I understand. But the thing is that we cannot, for example, let's imagine someone with a panic attack, okay? So he's having a panic attack, and during therapy, the therapist at that point should already have explained him what is a panic attack, why is he feeling that, and how he can cope with that. So this moment of loneliness that the patient has with the tools that the therapist gave him and himself, it's insight. It's the way that he's going to create the mechanism of defense to defend himself against the thoughts that cause for example, the panic attack. If I go to a chatbot, the chatbot is going to tell me a lot of generic stuff. It's going to tell me everything is okay. It's going to tell him this is normal. I understand that. It can give him some kind of relief, but it doesn't cure him. And the cure for example, a panic attack is that person to understand that panic attack is a reaction of the the body, the physical reaction of the body to the anxiety that is building up, cause for some, it varies the causes of that anxiety, and is having an emotional reaction, a physical reaction, like a sneeze. So when the patient understands this, because imagine you, if you didn't sneeze ever in your life and you sneeze for the first time, if you didn't know what's a sneeze, you'll get scared. So the mission of the psychotherapist is to explain during the sessions, to give the tools so he can have the being alone with himself. It's part of the process. This is the way that is going to create mechanisms or defense by himself against this kind of thoughts or sensations or emotions. So it's not that I'm not against AI at all. I think it's a great tool, but not specifically to use as an add-on to the psychotherapy. Psychotherapy by itself should be sufficient.
1: But I'll tell you where the problem or where the lag is, right? And there's a huge gap as well. I mean, for the amount of, for the lack of better word, there have been so many individuals writing into us. And in fact, even this news article has done the rounds like over the weekend and how. I think people forget how to communicate in their skin, as in they do not know how to communicate the right set of words. Fear of being judged at about 11 in the night. You cannot really even have a friend sit beside you to understand your situation. In a moment like that, what if, say, you know, a person has to get onto ChatGPT or Gemini, any of these tools, and talk to AI and say, give me an unbiased opinion. Do you think AI will still give them an unbiased opinion, or will that still be fed in accordance to comforting the patient?
2: No, I think AI is built in that way. AI, so people can try, for example, to log off and do the same question, and then log in and do the same question. So it does analyze your profile, your search, and everything. So it will give you an answer according to your personality, and in a way that doesn't create a lot of cleavage, psychological controversy in your mind. So what I think you say that people they struggle to be with themselves, or to that when they go to AI is because they are feeling lonely. And I agree with you, but that's the thing that therapy must achieve. It must achieve, and that the job of the psychotherapist, it's to give her tools to be alone with herself and to try, together with the tools that the therapist gave her, to try to navigate through those thoughts, those feelings, without going to AI. Because AI is not going to solve the problem, it's just going to adapt to the question that is doing. And if we are dealing, that's why when I start saying we live in a society that people think they know a lot about everything, but they need the opinion of everybody and everything to have an opinion about themselves. So this is why AI can be confusing, because AI does exactly this, give them that opinion that they need to listen to validate themselves. So in a psychotherapist, for example, the type of therapy, psychodynamic therapy, for example, is very countering, a very countering. You cannot not counter someone that is a narcissistic, for example. You have to counter, you have to put him in a bad position, in a bad spot. AI doesn't do that, for example. That's why AI may help in a lot of areas, but specifically on this human thing of communication and feelings and emotions and sensations, it's very difficult. Very hard to do it.
1: No, I agree with what you're saying. You know, I think the professionals are trained in a particular manner to be handling situations like that. But for the younger generation, you have a lot of teens, you know, on Instagram, on AI, trying to get answers for themselves. Even their parents or their peers wouldn't know. How do you want to address this matter to them? How do we educate our children and our society to sound a little bit more, you know, to be on top of the subject, rather than to, you know, fall for every word that is penned down by an AI?
2: Look, I think that AI for parents, for example, when they have a problem, they are seeing symptoms on their kids, and they go to AI and say, look, my kid is having these symptoms. And AI usually what it says is you have to go to this, it gives the opinion, But then says, but in the end of the day, you have to go to a physician, to a psychologist, to so AI does send the patient or the person to a medical doctor or a psychologist or whatever. But it's very useful on that sense. But for example, I know in my praxis, I have a lot of cases that, for example, with kids that are self-harming, that they go to AI and AI minimize this event. You know, say it's normal to sometimes people have these kind of things. And so it's not normal. You have to intervene. You have to have very abrupt in your intervention and involve a lot of people when you have cases like that. You have to involve psychiatry. We have to involve neurology, whatever it's the case. You have to intervene. And sometimes AI, because of this, once again, this mechanism of defense that people have, and it says whatever they want them to listen or to hear, or whatever they, it's not something that's going to create a psychological rupture. And sometimes you need to create psychological rupture. Sometimes you need to say, look, it's not okay for you to cut yourself. So I'm going here to help you. I'm going to go inside this dark room with you, but I'm not going to open the light for you. So this is what the psychologists do. And AI sometimes gives this aura of comfort and normality that is very damaging in certain cases.
1: I agree. Well, thank you so very much for taking time out, having this chat with us. More power to you. Continue to empower the rest as well. Thank you.
2: Yeah, thank you.
1: You're listening to us on Talk 100.3. We're part of the Fun Asia Network. Now, this news was doing the rounds. And in fact, if you want the link, it's available online. A lot of noise made about individuals turning towards AI for comfort, you know, for even their basic arguments that they have with their spouse that has been raised, and how what ChatGPT or Gemini would, you know, turn around the situation and tell them. Now, yes, comfort, maybe if you're seeking, probably you could. But if you're looking for medical advice, it's an absolute no. And you have the professionals in the region that are here to help you. And that's why they spend years and years and years of studying and mastering a particular skill. We're going to move into next conversation. Quite an interesting conversation lined up for you. We're going to be talking to you about how did Apple scale up. If you didn't hear about this story, we're talking about Steve Jobs and talking about Tim Cook, and we're talking about back in the days what was an Apple product and why. Because again, the media has erupted with this conversation, telling you about what is a marketing strategy and what really worked for the brand. Take a listen to this. I'll be back to share more news. A very good morning.

0: very good morning and welcome once again to Daybreak with me, Muriel Deesa, only on Talk 100.3, part of the Fun Asia Network. Apple's transformation into a $4.8 trillion global giant is the result of a seamless two-part masterclass, which is Steve Jobs, you know, reinvented what Apple made, while Tim Cook perfected how Apple made and monetized it entirely. So when Jobs returned as CEO in 1997, Apple was 90 days from bankruptcy by the time Cook stepped down as CEO on the 1st September 2026. He had multiplied the company's valuation nearly 14-fold. Now, this combination of disruptive product innovation and operational excellence is exactly how a $1,000 investment in 1997 grew into a roughly $2.5 million today. Now, let's talk to you about what Steve Jobs did. Steve Jobs rebuilt Apple. That was 1997 to 2011. Jobs focused on radical simplicity and cultural revolution. Instead of trying to sell dozens of mediocre, you know, computer models, he saved the company by executing a very, very tight playbook. The four product matrix. Jobs famously slashed Apple's sprawling product line by 70%, focusing strictly on four areas: a desktop, laptop for consumers, and desktop and laptop for professionals. Cultural resurgence. He introduced the Think Different campaign, repositioning Apple not just as a computer brand, but as a badge of identity for creators and rebels. Jobs redefined consumer technology through successive hits like iMac in 1998, the iPod in 2001, which reinvented the music industry, and finally the iPhone in 2007, which laid the groundwork for modern mobile computing. Believing that third-party retailers couldn't properly explain Apple's ecosystem, he launched the Apple Store, creating iconic hubs for high-end consumer luxury. Then came in Tim Cook. He scaled the empire from 2011 all the way until 2026. Now, when Cook took the helm in 2011, Apple was roughly worth $350 billion. He did not try to replicate Jobs' design or his magic. Instead, he engineered a financial and supply chain, robust chain. So let's talk to you about the supply chain mastery. As an operations guru, Tim Cook streamlined Apple's global logistics. He ruthlessly cut down inventory levels and deeply embedded Apple's production lines into hyper-efficient global manufacturing networks. Tim Cook realized that Apple could monetize the user long after the hardware purchase. He built a massive service ecosystem: iCloud, Apple Music, the App Store, and Apple Pay, into a standalone $100+ billion business. Now, under Cook, Apple built category-defining accessories like the Apple Watch and AirPods. These generated tens of billions in secondary revenue and locked users tightly into the iOS ecosystem. Then came in the aggressive financial engineering. So Tim Cook capitalized on Apple's enormous cash flow by initiating massive share buybacks. By continuously shrinking the pool of outstanding shares, Apple drastically drove up the value of each remaining piece of stock. Cook successfully navigated delicate global politics, building relationships with international leaders to keep the iPhone machine running smoothly through severe trade tensions and supply challenges as well. But I also wanted to know, what are the strategies, the positioning, marketing that has made Apple, you know, the brand it is today, to rise to about a $4.8 trillion giant that it is? Now, let's talk to you about the brand positioning, the luxury technology that we keep speaking about. So Apple rarely markets technical specifications like RAM or processor, you know, clock speeds. Instead, it positions itself, it rather focuses on what the user can feel or create. They sell creativity, status, privacy, and simplicity. Then came in the price skimming. Now, Apple deliberately maintains high margins. By keeping prices premium, they cultivate an aura for exclusivity. They use anchoring, introducing an ultra-premium model like an iPhone or a Pro Max, so that the standard model feels like a relative bargain. The next one is control of the narrative. Now, Apple completely controls its public perception by shunning major industry trade shows like CES. Instead, they host their own highly managed Apple keynote events, turning standard product announcements into global cultural moments. Then comes a new marketing strategy, the blueprint for the brand that it is today. Let's talk to you about now. From the project or the product design to billboard advertisements, Apple, if you notice, uses minimalism as a core asset. Ads often feature a clean, white background, a massive high-definition product shot, and a short, punchy copy line. For example, shot on iPhone. That's it. The next one, launched by Jobs in 1997. Now, this campaign, which was known as Think Different, successfully repositioned Apple as the brand for creators, rebels, and misfits. This created an intensely loyal community of users who viewed buying an Apple product as an extension of their personality or their personal identity. Let's talk to you about the user-generated proof. Now, the shot on iPhone campaign, instead of boasting about camera, megapixels, Apple filled billboards and commercials worldwide with breathtaking photos and videos captured by everyday users. What did this do? This provided authentic, undeniable social proof of product quality. The next one is, of course, the halo effect in marketing. So Apple uses a single hero product to pull consumers into its entire universe. Now, in the 2000s, the affordable iPod drove massive traffic to a Mac computers. Today, the iPhone serves as the gateway that drags consumers into buying AirPods, Apple Watch, and iCloud subscriptions as well. What about the ecosystem, right? The invisible velvet cage. So under Tim Cook, Apple's ultimate positioning shifted from selling independent tech items to selling an interconnected lifestyle ecosystem. Apple designs its hardware, software, and services to work flawlessly together and poorly with outside brands. So features like AirDrop, iMessage, auto-switching AirPods make switching to an Android device feel like a massive inconvenience. The next one is the privacy as a product strategy. So in response to growing societal concerns over the big tech, Tim Cook cleverly positioned Apple as a defender of consumer privacy, right? So you have the app tracking transparency framework. So this differentiated Apple from advertising reliant giants like Google and Meta, turning security into a premium marketing feature. The next one, this is exactly how it is. So if you want to know a little bit more about the evolution of the playbook, how did this really work and how did this work for them, the core message, what it was, the target audience, I'd be more than happy to share this with you. But I thought it was a brilliant study, and there's a complete study of this also doing the rounds on the internet. If you've never heard about this story and you don't know how the marketing has been done, and people think, oh, it's so simple, right? Put up a picture and that's about it. But there is a strategy that goes behind closed doors. And I thought it was brilliant to be raising up the stakes where Apple is concerned. And this is how they turn a simple product into a $4.8 trillion giant global house, powerhouse that it is today. My name is Meerul Deesa. You keep it locked to Talk 100.3, part of the Fun Asia Network. A very good morning.
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3: BBC News with Fiona MacDonald. Counting is underway in state elections in Saxony-Anhalt in former East Germany, where the far-right AfD party is on course to establish an emphatic lead over its rivals. Exit polls give the AfD more than 44% of the vote. Support for the CDU party of the German Chancellor Friedrich Merz has halved. The President of the European Commission, Ursula von der Leyen, is visiting Greenland in a show of support for the governments of Greenland and Denmark. Her visit comes in the face of President Trump's hints of annexation of the strategic island. Police in the US city of Miami say an Amazon cargo plane overran a runway when it landed at Miami International Airport, killing at least five people. Three people are in critical condition. Nepal will hold a national day of mourning on Monday, the 13th day since the mudslide, which destroyed the main border crossing with China at Girong in late August, in line with a traditional Hindu period of mourning. Rescue efforts are continuing in the Indian capital, Delhi, to remove debris and find survivors under the rubble of a collapsed student hostel. At least 5 people have died. Police in Chile arrested at least 20 people at a rally for the victims of the military coup in 1973, which brought General Augusto Pinochet to power. Protesters threw Molotov cocktails, stones and fireworks at police. Iran's top negotiator has threatened a faster and more forceful response to US attacks as hostilities between the two sides escalate. On Saturday, Washington said it struck Iranian oil tankers. And World Football's governing body says its president Gianni Infantino will stand for re-election in March. Mr. Infantino has been under pressure since his plan to sell stakes in FIFA competitions to private investment firms was scrapped.
2: 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Grey coverage, vibrant colour, natural finish. All in just 5 minutes. Henna, speedy, easy hair colour. Made in Italy. Talk 100.3. The day's agenda for the Emirates.
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0: Absolutely, a whole lot of difference. That's what we're doing onto the radio. 10:07, that's the time on my dial. If you've just about joined us in, you've missed a whole host of information. What is the weather looking outside? About 37 degrees Celsius. Really, really hot. Humidity 42%. Winds blowing at about 23 kilometers per hour. Now, important piece of advice. We're giving you links to smart living. If, this is Diva's smart living initiative that helps customers monitor their water and electricity consumption digitally and proactively. This is going to help you reduce your cost. You need to have, it's a dashboard. It's amazing for every household, whether you live in villa or in a townhouse or even in a building, doesn't matter. Also, if you ever want to raise or submit your feedbacks, your suggestions, your complaints to about 40 Dubai government entities, you can use an official platform. I don't know if you've known about this before. We've been talking about this. It's called 04 platform, and I have the link with me at 04.gov.ae. We've been sending this across as well to you. And just in case you have a teenager at your place and you feel it is important for them to go out and start working. Now, there is an article according to UAE labor law, and it is prohibited to employ juveniles under the age of 18. But anywhere from 15 to 18, there is a method that you follow. If you're in an industry, if you're a parent, if you are, you require this information, send me a message on 0586861003. My name is Muriel Deesa, keeping you locked on Talk 100.3, part of the Fun Asia Network. A very good morning. Quite quickly, we're going to get into more conversations, telling you exactly what is really happening in and around the UAE. Also talking to you about UAE Airlines, a status update where flights are concerned, cancellations and everything that you got to know. But for that, you've got to stay with me a little longer. I'll be back to share more news. A very good morning.

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3: A very good morning to you and welcome once again on Daybreak with me. We are talking to you about cancellations. Now, UAE travellers face another day of mixed flight operations with multiple delays recorded at Abu Dhabi Zayed International Airport and Dubai International Airport. While cancellations continue on some regional routes, Emirates has reported delays and cancellations linked to the temporary closure of Jakarta's Hatta International Airport because of the volcanic ash, while Air Arabia and Fly Dubai have cancelled some Bahrain and Kuwait services. Now, travellers are being urged to check their individual flight status before heading to the airport. While talking to you about the regional tensions, there is a lot. So, that's why the latest developments follow what has been happening and both the sides have been at it. Separately, where UAE Airlines are concerned, Etihad Airways services between Abu Dhabi and Bahrain and Kuwait are mostly operating normally with no major cancellations reported. EY-647 has arrived from Bahrain, while EY-641, EY-645 are scheduled to operate. EY-653 from Abu Dhabi to Kuwait is also scheduled. Now, Etihad Jakarta flights EY-472 from Abu Dhabi to Jakarta was delayed after Jakarta airport was temporarily closed because of volcanic ash because of the eruption. The return of EY-473 from Jakarta to Abu Dhabi on September 7 was also delayed, which is today. Etihad, several other flights from Zayed International Airport are delayed, including services to Ahmedabad, Hyderabad, Bangalore, Chennai, Islamabad, Delhi, Peshawar, Bangkok, Nairobi and Kathmandu. Emirates EK-837 from Dubai to Bahrain has departed and EK-839 is scheduled. EK-857 from Dubai to Kuwait is also scheduled. Now, Emirates to Jakarta. Several Dubai-Jakarta flights have been cancelled because of the temporary closure of the airport due to the volcanic ash. Also, cancellations include EK-356, EK-357, EK-358 and EK-359 services on the 6th and 7th of September. Air Arabia, G9068, G9124 from Sharjah to Kuwait and G9107 from Sharjah to Bahrain are cancelled. From Abu Dhabi, 3L020 to Kuwait is cancelled, while 3L015 to Bahrain has an updated flight time and 3L017 is yet to depart. Other Air Arabia, Abu Dhabi operated services are also showing delays. Fly Dubai, FZ-029 from Dubai to Bahrain is cancelled, while FZ-023 and FZ-021 to Bahrain and FZ-063 to Kuwait are scheduled. Fly Dubai is advising passengers departing Dubai to allow at least 4 hours before departure, complete online check-in wherever possible and available, and check their flight status. Dubai International Airport, several early morning flights have been recorded minor delays, including Emirates service to Seoul, to Shanghai, to Hanoi, as well as AirBlue Dubai Islamabad service and several SpiceJet flights to Mumbai, New Delhi, Jaipur, Kozhikode and Kochi. Passengers should check with the airlines before travelling to the airport, even if their flight was previously confirmed. Now, Indonesia travel disruption. So travellers flying to Indonesia should expect possible delays. Volcanic ash has disrupted operations around Jakarta's international airport. Operations have also been affected at one of the other airports, and this is... The closure at Jakarta Airport affected about 209 flights, about 22,000 over that passengers. International cancellations and delays have also been reported. What are the travel advisories saying? Travel agents around the world, if you want to know all of that, we can send that across to you on 0586861003. Now, it is time to get into something that you absolutely love. It's time to get into the stock update and traffic.
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3: All right, let's get into the Asian market and tell you about Nikkei. Well, seeing an upward graph 1.80%. SSE is also seeing an upward graph 0.02%. HSI seeing a bit of a dip 0.94%. Sensex still seeing a dip at about 0.54%. Nifty 50 seeing a dip at 0.53%.
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2: There are gadgets like portable neck fans, handheld electric fans, these ice neck rings that you put in the freezer and you wear when you're out. There are disposable cooling towels and sprays. We even have air-conditioned clothing. Our cameraman, Jiro, actually has one. It's this vest with small fans built in to your jacket.
3: And it works.
2: And it kind of just...
3: So I've talked about this on the program before and everyone was like, no, can't imagine that working. But here is living proof that it works.
2: He rocks it too. He looks very cool.
3: As the world gets hotter, air conditioning is being seen as less of a luxury and more of a lifeline. But it has a climate cost. So are we creating a climate solution or a vicious circle? Is air conditioning the answer to extreme heat or not? Welcome to The Climate Question from the BBC World Service. I'm Greya Jackson. We'll be joined by a leading expert on air conditioning and its alternatives later on in the show. But first to Japan, which has been experiencing very hot temperatures indeed. And the government has come up with some interesting measures to try and keep its residents cool. Kurumi Mori, the BBC News Tokyo correspondent, has been following the story. Hi, thanks so much for joining us on The Climate Question.
2: Hi, thanks for having me.
3: How hot has it been and how have you been coping?
2: I mean, it's a sauna. That's probably the best way to put it. The humidity is just suffocating here. Of course, it's hot everywhere and it's been hot in Tokyo as well. The temperature is reaching 39 degrees and 40 across parts of central and western Japan. But it's the combination of the heat plus the humidity that just makes it such a struggle to walk outside during the day.
3: Yeah, and I read that the lions in the zoo are all dying from like heat exhaustion.
2: Yeah, I mean, not all of them, but we did report today at Tama Zoo in Tokyo that three of their lions did die. Such sad news. And it was all within a week of each other. They fell ill during Japan's extreme heat wave. And the autopsies did find that it was dehydration and multiple organ failure. So they're really suggesting that it could be the heat that stressed them out and led to their deaths. But the zookeepers we spoke to today are saying that they're trying to take more precautions. They thought that the animals, the lions, could tolerate some heat to an extent, being that they're originally from Africa. But they're saying that this is unprecedented. This has never happened at the zoo before. But they are installing more air conditioners, which a lot of us humans are doing as well.

0: well, and trying to keep them as cool as possible.
1: And it's not just the lions that have been struggling. Thousands of people have been admitted to hospital, haven't they?
0: Yeah, absolutely. I mean, I was crunching the numbers today because they haven't really released the full number. So I went week by week. They've been tracking it since May 1st in terms of how many people were sent to the hospital with a heat stroke. And that number now totals more than 43,000 people across the country in Japan, just for this summer alone for heat stroke. So authorities are urging people to use air conditioning, stay hydrated, you know, replace salts, all the typical things you would expect, and avoid any outdoor activity for a long time.
1: And to sort of give a sense of the urgency of the problem, the government has talked about using new words. Is that right?
0: One new word this year, yeah, okay. They introduced. It's called kokushobi. It's for days when temperatures exceed 40 degrees Celsius, and it translates roughly to brutally hot day or like cruelly hot day. And it's a way to make extreme heat easier for people to understand. It's the government's way of trying to protect the public and to signal that it's not just an ordinary day. It's this kokushobi. It's this brutally dangerous condition day, and you need to pay extra caution. So this term is just helping remind people to use AC, take all those precautions, and make sure to check on people around you who are more vulnerable.
1: You've mentioned using AC a couple of times there. Has there been a sort of a huge surge in energy demand as a result of this heat? Is the grid coping okay?
0: So Japan has said that they have prepared for this. So there haven't been reports of any major energy power outages where people aren't able to use their AC. There are other measures that have been taken by Tokyo Metropolitan Government, for example. They have been subsidizing water bills, and so we're paying less for water. It's a way for them to encourage people to turn on the electricity and turn on the AC, because in the past there were reports where people were not turning on the AC because they don't want to rack up their electricity bill.
1: And the government also introduced something called the Cool Biz campaign. What's that?
0: Yeah, so actually the campaign itself isn't new. We've had every year Tokyo Governor Koike has introduced kind of a new word trying to get people to dress down in the offices during the really hot months, because Japan is a quite conservative place and we follow the rules. And often the office, the rule is you wear a shirt and a tie and a suit for men with leather shoes and the whole shebang, even in the summer months in front of clients and so forth. It's quite formal. And so the governor has been trying to push companies to allow employees to wear t-shirts or polos maybe or short sleeves during the summer so that they're not suffering in the heat. And this year, for the first time ever, what was new was that she's pushing for shorts to be allowed in the office. There was a bit of a controversy. Some women, not all Japanese women, saying they don't really enjoy seeing leg hair of their male colleagues in the office. But, you know, put that aside, it's just a way for the government to encourage Japanese people who are really used to being so formal to prioritize their health and dealing with the heat over their workplace attire.
1: Right. Okay. And are there other strategies like flexible working, or what are the sort of mechanisms is the government relying on to keep people healthy, as you say?
0: Yeah, I mean, they've been encouraging companies to allow for more flexible hours. So that includes shifting commuting hours away from the really, really hot times. So maybe moving up their shifts a little early or a little later as well. They're also encouraging maybe working from home some days when it's really, really hot so that they don't even need to step outside. So they are trying to motivate some companies to implement more flexibility in the workplace so that people can stay safer in the heat.
1: Mm. And I did read that there were some more sort of traditional practices that are coming to the fore again, like misting.
0: Yeah, you know, I think Japan has been keeping cool by combining some of the traditional techniques with modern solutions. Modern solutions being air conditioning is everywhere, and changing the workplace rules like we talked about in energy planning. But the traditional practices we see, one include uchimizu, it's called. It's basically the practice of throwing water onto the streets, especially in front of stores. We see this a lot. It's kind of a way to cool the surrounding area. It actually dates back to the Edo period.
1: So when they're throwing these buckets of waters outside buildings, effectively the water is evaporating and you're walking through a cool cloud. Is that how it works?
0: That's exactly what it feels like. I mean, Japan has implemented, especially for Tokyo 2020 Olympics, which was until Tokyo 2021, but for those, the preparations of the Olympics, they actually installed water mists at places like bus stations and big shopping streets. And I can tell you that when you walk past one of these misting stations that are kind of overhead when you walk, it really does feel like you cool down instantly. They feel amazing. Every time I see one, I kind of run towards it when I'm out shopping and want to cool down. But you know, Japan's always coming up with these gadgets to keep people cool. If you go to any pharmacy, kind of drugstore, there are gadgets like portable neck fans, handheld electric fans, these ice neck rings that you put in the freezer and you wear when you're out. There are disposable cooling towels and sprays that you put on your face and your head. And sun umbrellas are a huge one. I use mine all the time. We even have air-conditioned clothing. Our cameraman, Jiro, actually has one. It's this vest with small fans built in to your jacket.
1: And it works.
0: And it kind of just,
1: So I've talked about this on the program before. And everyone was like, No, can't imagine that working. But here is living proof that it works.
0: He rocks it too. He looks very cool. Literally. And this year, actually, what went viral was a one-person cooling booth that looks like a giant refrigerator that is supposed to cool you down in 10 minutes. So Japan always coming up with new ways to cool people
1: down. Wait, so that's like in a station or something, and you just walk into the fridge, cool down, and come back out again?
0: Exactly. Huh. Yes.
1: Have you tried it?
0: 10 minutes. I have. It is cold. It's quite cold in there. I can see it being great for places like construction sites where, you know, people are out in the heat all day. And I think it actually, to be more serious, I do think that it could be something that helps people in more emergency situations and to be able to just cool their body quickly, because it is pretty chilly in there. I mean, I was cold by the time I got out, but I can attest that it does cool you down. It is effective. I've been told that it's quite pricey. So to actually buy one, operate one, that's another problem. But, you know, at least the innovation is there. At least people are trying to think of ways to keep cool in the future.
1: And what about traditional building design? Because it's something I've been really interested in for a while, that, you know, often the ways that we used to design buildings tend to be quite resilient when it comes to both heat and cold temperatures.
0: Yeah, you know, I think the way that Japan has traditionally designed its cities and its homes, it was meant for not as hot of a climate. Right. But, you know, everything from having trees in your backyard to create shade in the home, to having the backyard with really big doors that you can kind of slide all to one side to get the breeze in and just do a more natural cooling technique. All of those are maybe not enough today. And so we're seeing a lot of people having to rebuild and install AC units. I mean, it's just, I think the heat has been overwhelming and we've been seeing an increase in temperature, right, over the years. And so I think that some of those traditional techniques are now being met with more of the modern solutions.
1: Karumi, thank you so much for your time today. I really appreciate it.
0: Thank you.
1: If you're enjoying this, please do give us a like so that we know to make more. And if you have a climate question of your own, please do comment it below and we'll try and answer it in a future show. Now, let me introduce you to this world-leading expert in air conditioning and many other things. She's been on the program a couple of times before, so she's a friend. It's Dr. Radhika Khosla. Hello. Thanks for coming back. You're also an associate professor and an expert in policy and urban climatology at the University of Oxford as well. So it's great to have you here. Now, we know temperatures are soaring in Japan, as we've just been hearing, but all across the world. And we're projected to get many more heat waves as the climate changes. What does that mean for air conditioning? Are we just all going to be installing a lot more of it as time goes on?
2: The International Energy Agency predicts that we're going to have an equivalent of 10 new air conditioners every second for the next 30 years.
1: Every second?
2: Every second. And wow. That leads to an energy consumption that's equivalent to that of the United States, Japan, and Europe today. So we are at the brink of what we call an S-curve, which is the rise in air conditioning that we're going to see. It's interesting, actually, by the end of the century, global demand just from air conditioning alone is going to be that much higher than that from heating, which is really quite shocking because our energy discourse has been dominated by thinking about how we're going to keep ourselves warm in the winter. But that table is turning entirely.
1: Wow. Okay. You say unfortunately, but we've just been hearing in Japan that people need air conditioning because the temperatures are so high. Even with air conditioning, thousands of people are being admitted to hospital. Lions are dying in zoos. So just slightly unpack that. Why do you say unfortunately? It sounds life-saving.
2: Yeah, and that's a good question. And actually, air conditioning is life-saving. You know, in Singapore, when Lee Kuan Yew was asked what made civilization possible in the tropics, he said it was air conditioning. And there are so many large parts of the world where we would not be able to inhabit if we did not have air conditioning. I say unfortunately because when air conditioning becomes the first go-to solution for how we deal with the increased, prolonged and extreme heat that we're going to face and are facing, it places stresses across the system that is not able to be met. So, you know, we're going to see the grid collapse. We're going to see emissions rise. We're going to see all kinds of other impacts that actually are quite detrimental. And we reach a vicious cycle because then you're in a world where it's getting warmer. We're using air conditioning to be able to protect ourselves. That's leading to more emissions and more energy use that is then making the world warmer, and then we need more air conditioning.
1: Right. But if in future, say, our grids are made up of mostly renewable energy, right, that doesn't lead to carbon emissions, why is it problematic if we do go to AC as our first solution?
2: So when we're in a world where we have an entirely decarbonized grid, then actually it's a different problem to solve. The truth is that right now we're very far from that. When we look at the grid globally and we look at, you know, where do our energy supplies come from, they're still predominantly fossil fuel based. And the rate of air conditioning that we're dealing with today is so high, that IEA number that I just told you about. So the pace of increase of air conditioning use is just not matched by that of decarbonization of the grid in this moment, which means that what we're buying and purchasing and using is actually running off a fossil fuel-based grid for the most part, which is then leading to all of these emissions.
1: Is air conditioning becoming more energy efficient?
2: It is, and that is good news. So when we look across different countries, whether that's in Japan or in India or in Europe or in China, we are seeing minimum energy performance standards go up. Mm-hmm. Are they the best that they could be? Probably not. And also, you know, there isn't a harmonization across different countries. So different countries have different levels. Ideally, we want to be in a world where this is, you know, everyone is following best practice. But also, you know, often what happens is that the energy efficient standards and the, you know, the technologies that are in the market, you have both the really efficient ones and then the sort of middle of the range ones. Mm. And people end up buying the middle of the range technologies much more than the highly energy efficient ones.
1: Right, because there's less upfront cost, even though in the long term. Yeah. I looked at this with my fridge, actually, and I could pay about four times the price for a more energy efficient fridge, but it would take something like 7 years to make that money back.
2: Yeah.
1: It's a really hard challenge to navigate.
2: It is hard, and this is where the role of policy and incentives is very helpful. Because how do we actually create that market demand so that, you know, the choice that is made is one that is towards an energy efficient product, but also how do we create the base where the floor of, you know, what is in the marketplace is of a high level already.
1: And the other challenge I've read about air conditioning units is these refrigerant gases. Can you just tell me a bit about them and why they're so problematic?
2: So air conditioning does use refrigerant gases, and these gases are F gases, and they have very high global warming potential, actually much higher than that of carbon dioxide. And most air conditioning units leak. When we have maintenance issues, when there's an end of life issue, you have these gases that are then circulating in the atmosphere that actually raise temperatures more than are already being inflated. And so there are actually two forms of emissions that come from air conditioning. One is direct, which is through the refrigerant leakage, and then the indirect, which is through the emissions that come from electricity use.
1: Right. Okay. And which is bigger of the two?
2: The emissions over electricity over time. Also, policy-wise, we are in a world where, you know, the Montreal Protocol and the Kigali Amendment to the Montreal Protocol, which over 150 countries have signed, are phasing down refrigerant gases. And it's actually one of the more successful climate agreements globally. So we should be in a world where we see those phase down over time.
1: And I've stood next to an air conditioning unit, actually, just this weekend at my grandparents' house. And I noticed that a lot of heat comes out the side of the air conditioning unit. I just wonder if there are lots of these everywhere, whether that has the capacity to increase the local temperature as well.
2: It absolutely does. And when you have this waste heat from the air conditioner that is ejected into the urban canyon, then you're making that space much warmer, which actually then has an impact on the indoor space, because then, you know, that heat travels back into the indoor space. And then again, you need more air conditioning to be able to cool off from it. So it does exacerbate the urban heat island effect, which is the phenomenon of urban areas being much warmer than their surrounding areas. But also there's a real question of equity there, because often you have people who work outdoors, who don't have access to an air conditioner, who are then suffering more because they have this waste heat that is coming to them.
1: Right. So the effect is big enough that it can impact the people you're describing.
2: Absolutely. But it also impacts energy consumption at that urban level, because it raises the demand for cooling.
1: Is the solution just to ditch aircon, or is it still part of the solution?
2: It's absolutely part of the solution. You know, sometimes air conditioning is the only way in which we can provide thermal comfort. We also have a number of vulnerable spaces like hospitals, like care homes, where you're going to need air conditioning. So in no way am I suggesting that this is, you know, a terrible thing that we should not go near. But what I am saying is that let's do things in the right order, and let's follow what we call a cooling hierarchy, which is to say, what are the steps in which we provide thermal comfort that are then sustainable, that allow us to live in a world, say by the middle of the century, where we have thermal comfort for everyone, but we're doing it without destroying the planet.
1: Right.
2: Because that's the goal, right? We are going to need thermal comfort for everybody. But how can we achieve that without actually, you know, sort of burning the planet down?
1: So what are those steps which give us the biggest bang for buck?
2: So one of the most important things is to do passive cooling first. Now, passive cooling is when we take steps to provide thermal comfort that are not energy intensive. Some of the most important ones are, first, to cut solar gain, which is through things like shading. The second is to enable ventilation, which, you know, in most homes, especially in the developed world and in cold climates, we don't have access to. And modern buildings around the world, actually, you know, often are glass structures where you can't open a window. And then the third way to do that is to actually use low energy technologies such as fans and evaporative coolers. So if you, you know, if we work with these methods first, and then make sure that the technologies that we are putting in place are really energy efficient, you know, that they are following the best practices globally and are harmonized globally in terms of their energy efficiency, we are cutting down the load of what the air conditioning needs to serve. Mm-hmm. Actually, what we find is that, you know, if we're looking at sort of mid-century, we will probably be able to reduce about 60 plus% of greenhouse gas emissions just by following passive cooling, minimum energy efficiency technology standards, and rapidly phasing out refrigerant gases.
1: Right.
2: And then that last third, right, how do we get rid of those, that last third of emissions is by decarbonizing the grid.
1: Right.
2: And if you do that, you're in a world by middle of the century where you have thermal comfort for everyone and you're near zero emissions cooling.
1: Mm-hmm. So this idea of passive cooling, if I think about my house, what sorts of things would I be looking at doing to my house to get some of the gains, the solar gains, I don't even know what that is, that you were describing?
2: That's the amount of heat that's coming into your home, mm-hmm. right? So how do you reduce the amount of
1: reflect
2: heat that's coming
1: light.
2: Out? Or just have shading,
1: uh-huh.
2: you know? So it's really simple things like shutters, curtains, like having awnings outside, external shutters, internal shutters. Actually, Europe is great for that. You know, you look at hot climates and hot parts of Europe, like in Italy or in Spain, the built environment is made to adapt to that. You know, there's loads of shading. So just, you know, don't allow the sun to come in. That's probably one of the most important things we can do. And then the second one is to enable ventilation. And to cool at night is particularly important because that's when temperatures drop. And that's when, if you allow your built environment to cool down, it kind of, you know, builds resilience for
1: so
2: the next day.
1: So that's when you want to keep all the windows open.
2: That's right.
1: Yeah.
2: That's right.
1: And the evapo-cooling technique you talked about, what's that?
2: Yeah, so evaporative cooling, similar to what is being used in Japan, is the ability to use water as a way to reduce temperatures. And, you know, that is by, you know, the method that is being used in Japan by throwing water on the streets. But more commonly, you know, it is through the use of green roofs or the planting of trees. Huh. Because what that does is, you know, they use the heat to actually evaporate the water as opposed to using the heat to heat up. And that allows for a cooling effect that is actually very powerful. Another way to do this, which is actually even less intensive, is to have higher reflectivity of your surfaces. So painting surfaces white or painting them with high reflectivity, you know, sort of colors and paints, actually allows the radiation that's coming in to be reflected off instead of entering the building.
1: Mm-hmm.
2: And, you know, that in some cases is easier than planting trees or having a green roof or a green wall, and also has a very powerful effect.
1: Brilliant. Thank you so much, Radhika. I really appreciate your time today.
2: Thank you. Lovely to be here.
1: And thank you for watching. Don't forget to subscribe to the BBC World Service YouTube channel so you don't miss a thing. I'm Greg Jackson, and we'll see you next time.
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4: BBC News with Fiona MacDonald. Counting is underway in state elections in Saxony-Anhalt in former East Germany, where the far-right AfD party is on course to establish an emphatic lead over its rivals. Exit polls give the AfD more than 44% of the vote. Support for the CDU party of the German Chancellor Friedrich Merz has halved. The President of the European Commission, Ursula von der Leyen, is visiting Greenland in a show of support for the governments of Greenland and Denmark. Her visit comes in the face of President Trump's hints of annexation of the strategic island. Police in the US city of Miami say an Amazon cargo plane overran a runway when it landed at Miami International Airport, killing at least five people. Three people are in critical condition. Nepal will hold a national day of mourning on Monday, the 13th day since the mudslide, which destroyed the main border crossing with China at Girong in late August, in line with a traditional Hindu period of mourning. Rescue efforts are continuing in the Indian capital, Delhi, to remove debris and find survivors under the rubble of a collapsed student hostel. At least five people have died. Police in Chile arrested at least 20 people at a rally for the victims of the military coup in 1973, which brought General Augusto Pinochet to power. Protesters threw Molotov cocktails, stones and fireworks at police. Iran's top negotiator has threatened a faster and more forceful response to US attacks as hostilities between the two sides escalate. On Saturday, Washington said it struck Iranian oil tankers. And World Football's governing body says its president Gianni Infantino will stand for re-election in March. Mr. Infantino has been under pressure since his plan to sell stakes in FIFA competitions to private investment firms was scrapped.
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2: BBC News with Fiona MacDonald. Counting is underway in state elections in Saxony-Anhalt in former East Germany, where the far-right AfD party is on course to establish an emphatic lead over its rivals. Exit polls give the AfD more than 44% of the vote. Support for the CDU party of the German Chancellor Friedrich Merz has halved. The President of the European Commission, Ursula von der Leyen, is visiting Greenland in a show of support for the governments of Greenland and Denmark. Her visit comes in the face of President Trump's hints of annexation of the strategic island. Police in the US city of Miami say an Amazon cargo plane overran a runway when it landed at Miami International Airport, killing at least five people. Three people are in critical condition. Nepal will hold a national day of mourning on Monday, the 13th day since the mudslide, which destroyed the main border crossing with China at Girong in late August, in line with a traditional Hindu period of mourning. Rescue efforts are continuing in the Indian capital, Delhi, to remove debris and find survivors under the rubble of a collapsed student hostel. At least five people have died. Police in Chile arrested at least 20 people at a rally for the victims of the military coup in 1973, which brought General Augusto Pinochet to power. Protesters threw Molotov cocktails, stones and fireworks at police. Iran's top negotiator has threatened a faster and more forceful response to US attacks as hostilities between the two sides escalate. On Saturday, Washington said it struck Iranian oil tankers. And World Football's governing body says its president Gianni Infantino will stand for re-election in March. Mr. Infantino has been under pressure since his plan to sell stakes in FIFA competitions to private investment firms was scrapped.
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1: BBC News with Fiona MacDonald. Counting is underway in state elections in Saxony-Anhalt in former East Germany, where the far-right AfD party is on course to establish an emphatic lead over its rivals. Exit polls give the AfD more than 44% of the vote. Support for the CDU party of the German Chancellor Friedrich Merz has halved. The President of the European Commission, Ursula von der Leyen, is visiting Greenland in a show of support for the governments of Greenland and Denmark. Her visit comes in the face of President Trump's hints of annexation of the strategic island. Police in the US city of Miami say an Amazon cargo plane overran a runway when it landed at Miami International Airport, killing at least five people. Three people are in critical condition. Nepal will hold a national day of mourning on Monday, the 13th day since the mudslide, which destroyed the main border crossing with China at Girong in late August, in line with a traditional Hindu period of mourning. Rescue efforts are continuing in the Indian capital Delhi to remove debris and find survivors under the rubble of a collapsed student hostel. At least five people have died. Police in Chile arrested at least 20 people at a rally for the victims of the military coup in 1973, which brought General Augusto Pinochet to power. Protesters threw Molotov cocktails, stones and fireworks at police. Iran's top negotiator has threatened a faster and more forceful response to US attacks as hostilities between the two sides escalate. On Saturday, Washington said it struck Iranian oil tankers. And World Football's governing body says its president Gianni Infantino will stand for re-election in March. Mr. Infantino has been under pressure since his plan to sell stakes in FIFA competitions to private investment firms was scrapped.
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2: From the sports desk, this is Muriel Deesa. In football, there are positives for Manchester United to take from the 2-2 draw at Everton. Striker Benjamin Sesko scored his first goal of a season, the start to which has been delayed for longer than anticipated by a shin injury. Kobbie Mainoo has impressed in campaign as a whole so far and shows no sign of being affected by his unhappy World Cup experience. The same in terms of his mental strength could be said of goalkeeper Lammens. Marcus Rashford has returned to the club with a sense of purpose, but you cannot ignore the negatives after European-based pre-season that should have seen them hit the ground running. Michael Carrick's side have dropped 5 points from their first three Premier League games. In Formula One, Kimi Antonelli's stunning victory in the Italian Grand Prix from the 19th on the grid will go down in Formula One's history. And remarkably, his team boss Toto Wolff said that he had seen it coming on Saturday. After Sunday's race, Wolff said that beforehand, he thought that one of his two drivers was going to be standing on the top of the podium. It was an eye-opening statement given they started the race 17 places apart on the grid. George Russell on the front row alongside shock pole winner Pierre Gasly's Alpine Antonelli on number one now. In tennis, Carlos Alcaraz continued his return from long-term injury with a hugely impressive fourth round win against Tommy Paul at the US Open. Playing just his fourth competitive singles match after an absence of more than 4 months, the 23-year-old Spaniard produced a masterful performance to beat American 20th seed Paul 6-4, 6-3, 6-4. He has dropped only one set on his way to the last eight in New York, and his quarterfinal opponent will be either American 8th seed Ben Shelton or Greece's Stefanos Tsitsipas. A wrist injury caused Alcaraz to miss both the French Open and Wimbledon earlier this summer. In cricket, South Africa got their hands on the first trophy on offer for them this season as they comprehensively beat Zimbabwe in the Namibia T20 International Tri Series final. It was the third time South Africa defeated Zimbabwe in the last 8 days, with margins of victory that ranged from 7 wickets to 43 runs and 48 runs in the final. Given that this is an experimental South African side, Zimbabwe will have plenty to think about when it comes to the development of their game. For the second time in 3 days, South Africa posted a total above 200, and they did without the series joint leading run scorer, who was out due to an injury. Instead, they relied on an 84-run opening stand between Connor and Jordan and a 47-run fifth wicket partnership between Herman and Brevis. who's 32, saw him join atop the run charts. And that's all from the Sports Desk with me, Muriel Deesa, only on Talk 100.3, part of the Fun Asia Network.
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1: BBC News with Fiona MacDonald. Counting is underway in state elections in Saxony-Anhalt in former East Germany, where the far-right AfD party is on course to establish an emphatic lead over its rivals. Exit polls give the AfD more than 44% of the vote. Support for the CDU party of the German Chancellor Friedrich Merz has halved. The President of the European Commission, Ursula von der Leyen, is visiting Greenland in a show of support for the governments of Greenland and Denmark. Her visit comes in the face of President Trump's hints of annexation of the strategic island. Police in the US city of Miami say an Amazon cargo plane overran a runway when it landed at Miami International Airport, killing at least five people. Three people are in critical condition. Nepal will hold a national day of mourning on Monday, the 13th day since the mudslide, which destroyed the main border crossing with China at Girong in late August, in line with a traditional Hindu period of mourning. Rescue efforts are continuing in the Indian capital, Delhi, to remove debris and find survivors under the rubble of a collapsed student hostel. At least five people have died. Police in Chile arrested at least 20 people at a rally for the victims of the military coup in 1973, which brought General Augusto Pinochet to power. Protesters threw Molotov cocktails, stones and fireworks at police. Iran's top negotiator has threatened a faster and more forceful response to US attacks as hostilities between the two sides escalate. On Saturday, Washington said it struck Iranian oil tankers. And World Football's governing body says its president Gianni Infantino will stand for re-election in March. Mr. Infantino has been under pressure since his plan to sell stakes in FIFA competitions to private investment firms was scrapped.
0: 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Grey coverage, vibrant colour, natural finish. All in just 5 minutes. Henna, speedy, easy hair colour. Made in Italy. 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
1: BBC News with Fiona MacDonald. Counting is underway in state elections in Saxony-Anhalt in former East Germany, where the far-right AfD party is on course to establish an emphatic lead over its rivals. Exit polls give the AfD more than 44% of the vote. Support for the CDU party of the German Chancellor Friedrich Merz has halved. The President of the European Commission, Ursula von der Leyen, is visiting Greenland in a show of support for the governments of Greenland and Denmark. Her visit comes in the face of President Trump's hints of annexation of the strategic island. Police in the US city of Miami say an Amazon cargo plane overran a runway when it landed at Miami International Airport, killing at least five people. Three people are in critical condition. Nepal will hold a national day of mourning on Monday, the 13th day since the mudslide, which destroyed the main border crossing with China at Girong in late August, in line with a traditional Hindu period of mourning. Rescue efforts are continuing in the Indian capital Delhi to remove debris and find survivors under the rubble of a collapsed student hostel. At least five people have died. Police in Chile arrested at least 20 people at a rally for the victims of the military coup in 1973, which brought General Augusto Pinochet to power. Protesters threw Molotov cocktails, stones and fireworks at police. Iran's top negotiator has threatened a faster and more forceful response to US attacks as hostilities between the two sides escalate. On Saturday, Washington said it struck Iranian oil tankers. And world football's governing body says its president Gianni Infantino will stand for re-election in March. Mr. Infantino has been under pressure since his plan to sell stakes in FIFA competitions to private investment firms was scrapped.
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1: BBC News with Fiona MacDonald. Counting is underway in state elections in Saxony-Anhalt in former East Germany, where the far-right AfD party is on course to establish an emphatic lead over its rivals. Exit polls give the AfD more than 44% of the vote. Support for the CDU party of the German Chancellor Friedrich Merz has halved. The President of the European Commission, Ursula von der Leyen, is visiting Greenland in a show of support for the governments of Greenland and Denmark. Her visit comes in the face of President Trump's hints of annexation of the strategic island. Police in the US city of Miami say an Amazon cargo plane overran a runway when it landed at Miami International Airport, killing at least five people. Three people are in critical condition. Nepal will hold a national day of mourning on Monday, the 13th day since the mudslide, which destroyed the main border crossing with China at Girong in late August, in line with a traditional Hindu period of mourning. Rescue efforts are continuing in the Indian capital, Delhi, to remove debris and find survivors under the rubble of a collapsed student hostel. At least five people have died. Police in Chile arrested at least 20 people at a rally for the victims of the military coup in 1973, which brought General Augusto Pinochet to power. Protesters threw Molotov cocktails, stones and fireworks at police. Iran's top negotiator has threatened a faster and more forceful response to US attacks as hostilities between the two sides escalate. On Saturday, Washington said it struck Iranian oil tankers. And World Football's governing body says its president Gianni Infantino will stand for re-election in March. Mr. Infantino has been under pressure since his plan to sell stakes in FIFA competitions to private investment firms was scrapped.
0: 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Grey coverage, vibrant colour, natural finish. All in just 5 minutes. Henna, speedy, easy hair colour. Made in Italy. 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
1: BBC News with Fiona MacDonald. Counting is underway in state elections in Saxony-Anhalt in former East Germany, where the far-right AfD party is on course to establish an emphatic lead over its rivals. Exit polls give the AfD more than 44% of the vote. Support for the CDU party of the German Chancellor Friedrich Merz has halved. The President of the European Commission, Ursula von der Leyen, is visiting Greenland in a show of support for the governments of Greenland and Denmark. Her visit comes in the face of President Trump's hints of annexation of the strategic island. Police in the US city of Miami say an Amazon cargo plane overran a runway when it landed at Miami International Airport, killing at least five people. Three people are in critical condition. Nepal will hold a national day of mourning on Monday, the 13th day since the mudslide, which destroyed the main border crossing with China at Girong in late August, in line with a traditional Hindu period of mourning. Rescue efforts are continuing in the Indian capital, Delhi, to remove debris and find survivors under the rubble of a collapsed student hostel. At least five people have died. Police in Chile arrested at least 20 people at a rally for the victims of the military coup in 1973, which brought General Augusto Pinochet to power. Protesters threw Molotov cocktails, stones and fireworks at police. Iran's top negotiator has threatened a faster and more forceful response to US attacks as hostilities between the two sides escalate. On Saturday, Washington said it struck Iranian oil tankers. And World Football's governing body says its president Gianni Infantino will stand for re-election in March. Mr. Infantino has been under pressure since his plan to sell stakes in FIFA competitions to private investment firms was scrapped.
0: 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Talk 100.3 Sport.
2: From the sports desk, this is Muriel Deesa. In football, there are positives for Manchester United to take from the 2-2 draw at Everton. Striker Benjamin Sesko scored his first goal of a season, the start to which has been delayed for longer than anticipated by a shin injury. Kobbie Mainoo has impressed in campaign as a whole so far and shows no sign of being affected by his unhappy World Cup experience. The same in terms of his mental strength could be said of goalkeeper Lammens. Marcus Rashford has returned to the club with a sense of purpose, but you cannot ignore the negatives after European-based pre-season that should have seen them hit the ground running. Michael Carrick's side have dropped 5 points from their first three Premier League games. In Formula One, Kimi Antonelli's stunning victory in the Italian Grand Prix from the 19th on the grid will go down in Formula One's history. And remarkably, his team boss Toto Wolff said that he had seen it coming on Saturday. After Sunday's race, Wolff said that beforehand, he thought that one of his two drivers was going to be standing on the top of the podium. It was an eye-opening statement given they started the race 17 places apart on the grid. George Russell on the front row alongside shock pole winner Pierre Gasly's Alpine Antonelli on number one now. In tennis, Carlos Alcaraz continued his return from long-term injury with a hugely impressive fourth round win against Tommy Paul at the US Open. Playing just his fourth competitive singles match after an absence of more than 4 months, the 23-year-old Spaniard produced a masterful performance to beat American 20th seed Paul 6-4, 6-3, 6-4. He has dropped only one set on his way to the last eight in New York, and his quarterfinal opponent will be either American 8th seed Ben Shelton or Greece's Stefanos Tsitsipas. A wrist injury caused Alcaraz to miss both the French Open and Wimbledon earlier this summer. In cricket, South Africa got their hands on the first trophy on offer for them this season as they comprehensively beat Zimbabwe in the Namibia T20 International Tri Series final. It was the third time South Africa defeated Zimbabwe in the last 8 days, with margins of victory that ranged from 7 wickets to 43 runs and 48 runs in the final. Given that this is an experimental South African side, Zimbabwe will have plenty to think about when it comes to the development of their game. For the second time in 3 days, South Africa posted a total above 200, and they did without the series joint leading run scorer, who was out due to an injury. Instead, they relied on an 84-run opening stand between Connor and Jordan and a 47-run fifth wicket partnership between Herman and Brevis. who's 32, saw him join atop the run charts. And that's all from the Sports Desk with me, Muriel Deesa, only on Talk 100.3, part of the Fun Asia Network.
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1: BBC News with Fiona MacDonald. Counting is underway in state elections in Saxony-Anhalt in former East Germany, where the far-right AfD party is on course to establish an emphatic lead over its rivals. Exit polls give the AfD more than 44% of the vote. Support for the CDU party of the German Chancellor Friedrich Merz has halved. The President of the European Commission, Ursula von der Leyen, is visiting Greenland in a show of support for the governments of Greenland and Denmark. Her visit comes in the face of President Trump's hints of annexation of the strategic island. Police in the US city of Miami say an Amazon cargo plane overran a runway when it landed at Miami International Airport, killing at least five people. Three people are in critical condition. Nepal will hold a national day of mourning on Monday, the 13th day since the mudslide, which destroyed the main border crossing with China at Girong in late August, in line with a traditional Hindu period of mourning. Rescue efforts are continuing in the Indian capital Delhi to remove debris and find survivors under the rubble of a collapsed student hostel. At least five people have died. Police in Chile arrested at least 20 people at a rally for the victims of the military coup in 1973, which brought General Augusto Pinochet to power. Protesters threw Molotov cocktails, stones and fireworks at police. Iran's top negotiator has threatened a faster and more forceful response to US attacks as hostilities between the two sides escalate. On Saturday, Washington said it struck Iranian oil tankers. And World Football's governing body says its president Gianni Infantino will stand for re-election in March. Mr. Infantino has been under pressure since his plan to sell stakes in FIFA competitions to private investment firms was scrapped.
0: 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Henna, speedy, easy hair colour, made in Italy. 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
1: BBC News with Fiona MacDonald. Counting is underway in state elections in Saxony-Anhalt in former East Germany, where the far-right AfD party is on course to establish an emphatic lead over its rivals. Exit polls give the AfD more than 44% of the vote. Support for the CDU party of the German Chancellor Friedrich Merz has halved. The President of the European Commission, Ursula von der Leyen, is visiting Greenland in a show of support for the governments of Greenland and Denmark. Her visit comes in the face of President Trump's hints of annexation of the strategic island. Police in the US city of Miami say an Amazon cargo plane overran a runway when it landed at Miami International Airport, killing at least five people. Three people are in critical condition. Nepal will hold a national day of mourning on Monday, the 13th day since the mudslide, which destroyed the main border crossing with China at Girong in late August, in line with a traditional Hindu period of mourning. Rescue efforts are continuing in the Indian capital, Delhi, to remove debris and find survivors under the rubble of a collapsed student hostel. At least five people have died. Police in Chile arrested at least 20 people at a rally for the victims of the military coup in 1973, which brought General Augusto Pinochet to power. Protesters threw Molotov cocktails, stones and fireworks at police. Iran's top negotiator has threatened a faster and more forceful response to US attacks as hostilities between the two sides escalate. On Saturday, Washington said it struck Iranian oil tankers. And World Football's governing body says its president Gianni Infantino will stand for re-election in March. Mr. Infantino has been under pressure since his plan to sell stakes in FIFA competitions to private investment firms was scrapped.
0: Fan Network News from the BBC.
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1: BBC News with Fiona MacDonald. Counting is underway in state elections in Saxony-Anhalt in former East Germany, where the far-right AfD party is on course to establish an emphatic lead over its rivals. Exit polls give the AfD more than 44% of the vote. Support for the CDU party of the German Chancellor Friedrich Merz has halved. The President of the European Commission, Ursula von der Leyen, is visiting Greenland in a show of support for the governments of Greenland and Denmark. Her visit comes in the face of President Trump's hints of annexation of the strategic island. Police in the US city of Miami say an Amazon cargo plane overran a runway when it landed at Miami International Airport, killing at least five people. Three people are in critical condition. Nepal will hold a national day of mourning on Monday, the 13th day since the mudslide, which destroyed the main border crossing with China at Girong in late August, in line with a traditional Hindu period of mourning. Rescue efforts are continuing in the Indian capital, Delhi, to remove debris and find survivors under the rubble of a collapsed student hostel. At least five people have died. Police in Chile arrested at least 20 people at a rally for the victims of the military coup in 1973, which brought General Augusto Pinochet to power. Protesters threw Molotov cocktails, stones and fireworks at police. Iran's top negotiator has threatened a faster and more forceful response to US attacks as hostilities between the two sides escalate. On Saturday, Washington said it struck Iranian oil tankers. And World Football's governing body says its president Gianni Infantino will stand for re-election in March. Mr. Infantino has been under pressure since his plan to sell stakes in FIFA competitions to private investment firms was scrapped.
0: Fan Network News from the BBC. Grey coverage, vibrant colour, natural finish. All in just 5 minutes. 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Made in Italy. 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
1: BBC News with Fiona MacDonald. Counting is underway in state elections in Saxony-Anhalt in former East Germany, where the far-right AfD party is on course to establish an emphatic lead over its rivals. Exit polls give the AfD more than 44% of the vote. Support for the CDU party of the German Chancellor Friedrich Merz has halved. The President of the European Commission, Ursula von der Leyen, is visiting Greenland in a show of support for the governments of Greenland and Denmark. Her visit comes in the face of President Trump's hints of annexation of the strategic island. Police in the US city of Miami say an Amazon cargo plane overran a runway when it landed at Miami International Airport, killing at least five people. Three people are in critical condition. Nepal will hold a national day of mourning on Monday, the 13th day since the mudslide, which destroyed the main border crossing with China at Girong in late August, in line with a traditional Hindu period of mourning. Rescue efforts are continuing in the Indian capital, Delhi, to remove debris and find survivors under the rubble of a collapsed student hostel. At least five people have died. Police in Chile arrested at least 20 people at a rally for the victims of the military coup in 1973, which brought General Augusto Pinochet to power. Protesters threw Molotov cocktails, stones and fireworks at police. Iran's top negotiator has threatened a faster and more forceful response to US attacks as hostilities between the two sides escalate. On Saturday, Washington said it struck Iranian oil tankers. And World Football's governing body says its president Gianni Infantino will stand for re-election in March. Mr. Infantino has been under pressure since his plan to sell stakes in FIFA competitions to private investment firms was scrapped.
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1: BBC News with Fiona MacDonald. Counting is underway in state elections in Saxony-Anhalt in former East Germany, where the far-right AfD party is on course to establish an emphatic lead over its rivals. Exit polls give the AfD more than 44% of the vote. Support for the CDU party of the German Chancellor Friedrich Merz has halved. The President of the European Commission, Ursula von der Leyen, is visiting Greenland in a show of support for the governments of Greenland and Denmark. Her visit comes in the face of President Trump's hints of annexation of the strategic island. Police in the US city of Miami say an Amazon cargo plane overran a runway when it landed at Miami International Airport, killing at least five people. Three people are in critical condition. Nepal will hold a national day of mourning on Monday, the 13th day since the mudslide, which destroyed the main border crossing with China at Girong in late August, in line with a traditional Hindu period of mourning. Rescue efforts are continuing in the Indian capital Delhi to remove debris and find survivors under the rubble of a collapsed student hostel. At least five people have died. Police in Chile arrested at least 20 people at a rally for the victims of the military coup in 1973, which brought General Augusto Pinochet to power. Protesters threw Molotov cocktails, stones and fireworks at police. Iran's top negotiator has threatened a faster and more forceful response to US attacks as hostilities between the two sides escalate. On Saturday, Washington said it struck Iranian oil tankers. And World Football's governing body says its president Gianni Infantino will stand for re-election in March. Mr. Infantino has been under pressure since his plan to sell stakes in FIFA competitions to private investment firms was scrapped.
0: Fan Network News from the BBC. Grey coverage, vibrant colour, natural finish. All in just 5 minutes. 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Made in Italy. 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
1: BBC News with Fiona MacDonald. Counting is underway in state elections in Saxony-Anhalt in former East Germany, where the far-right AfD party is on course to establish an emphatic lead over its rivals. Exit polls give the AfD more than 44% of the vote. Support for the CDU party of the German Chancellor, Friedrich Merz, has halved. The President of the European Commission, Ursula von der Leyen, is visiting Greenland in a show of support for the governments of Greenland and Denmark. Her visit comes in the face of President Trump's hints of annexation of the strategic island. Police in the US city of Miami say an Amazon cargo plane overran a runway when it landed at Miami International Airport, killing at least five people. Three people are in critical condition. Nepal will hold a national day of mourning on Monday, the 13th day since the mudslide, which destroyed the main border crossing with China at Girong in late August, in line with a traditional Hindu period of mourning. Rescue efforts are continuing in the Indian capital, Delhi, to remove debris and find survivors under the rubble of a collapsed student hostel. At least five people have died. Police in Chile arrested at least 20 people at a rally for the victims of the military coup in 1973, which brought General Augusto Pinochet to power. Protesters threw Molotov cocktails, stones and fireworks at police. Iran's top negotiator has threatened a faster and more forceful response to US attacks as hostilities between the two sides escalate. On Saturday, Washington said it struck Iranian oil tankers. And World Football's governing body says its president Gianni Infantino will stand for re-election in March. Mr. Infantino has been under pressure since his plan to sell stakes in FIFA competitions to private investment firms was scrapped.
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1: BBC News with Fiona MacDonald. Counting is underway in state elections in Saxony-Anhalt in former East Germany, where the far-right AfD party is on course to establish an emphatic lead over its rivals. Exit polls give the AfD more than 44% of the vote. Support for the CDU party of the German Chancellor Friedrich Merz has halved. The President of the European Commission, Ursula von der Leyen, is visiting Greenland in a show of support for the governments of Greenland and Denmark. Her visit comes in the face of President Trump's hints of annexation of the strategic island. Police in the US city of Miami say an Amazon cargo plane overran a runway when it landed at Miami International Airport, killing at least five people. Three people are in critical condition. Nepal will hold a national day of mourning on Monday, the 13th day since the mudslide, which destroyed the main border crossing with China at Girong in late August, in line with a traditional Hindu period of mourning. Rescue efforts are continuing in the Indian capital, Delhi, to remove debris and find survivors under the rubble of a collapsed student hostel. At least five people have died. Police in Chile arrested at least 20 people at a rally for the victims of the military coup in 1973, which brought General Augusto Pinochet to power. Protesters threw Molotov cocktails, stones and fireworks at police. Iran's top negotiator has threatened a faster and more forceful response to US attacks as hostilities between the two sides escalate. On Saturday, Washington said it struck Iranian oil tankers. And World Football's governing body says its president Gianni Infantino will stand for re-election in March. Mr. Infantino has been under pressure since his plan to sell stakes in FIFA competitions to private investment firms was scrapped.
0: 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Grey coverage, vibrant colour, natural finish, all in just 5 minutes. Henna Speedy Easy Hair Colour, made in Italy. 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
1: BBC News with Fiona MacDonald. Counting is underway in state elections in Saxony-Anhalt in former East Germany, where the far-right AfD party is on course to establish an emphatic lead over its rivals. Exit polls give the AfD more than 44% of the vote. Support for the CDU party of the German Chancellor Friedrich Merz has halved. The President of the European Commission, Ursula von der Leyen, is visiting Greenland in a show of support for the governments of Greenland and Denmark. Her visit comes in the face of President Trump's hints of annexation of the strategic island. Police in the US city of Miami say an Amazon cargo plane overran a runway when it landed at Miami International Airport, killing at least five people. Three people are in critical condition. Nepal will hold a national day of mourning on Monday, the 13th day since the mudslide, which destroyed the main border crossing with China at Girong in late August, in line with a traditional Hindu period of mourning. Rescue efforts are continuing in the Indian capital, Delhi, to remove debris and find survivors under the rubble of a collapsed student hostel. At least five people have died. Police in Chile arrested at least 20 people at a rally for the victims of the military coup in 1973, which brought General Augusto Pinochet to power. Protesters threw Molotov cocktails, stones and fireworks at police. Iran's top negotiator has threatened a faster and more forceful response to US attacks as hostilities between the two sides escalate. On Saturday, Washington said it struck Iranian oil tankers. And World Football's governing body says its president Gianni Infantino will stand for re-election in March. Mr. Infantino has been under pressure since his plan to sell stakes in FIFA competitions to private investment firms was scrapped.
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2: BBC News with David Harper. Chancellor Friedrich Merz says Germany is facing a tectonic shift in party politics following the far-right AfD's decisive victory in the eastern state of Saxony-Anhalt. The party won almost 44% of the vote, just short of an outright majority. After three rounds of talks with President Trump's envoys, President Zelensky has said the most important thing is to continue working together to keep diplomacy going. Without citing any tangible results, he said the discussions centered on Ukraine's air defense needs. Latvia has become the first European country to ban the import of books and newspapers from Russia and Belarus. It said the move was aimed at strengthening the resilience of society and reducing vulnerabilities in the information space. The funeral of the convicted war criminal Ratko Mladic is taking place in the Serbian capital Belgrade. The 84-year-old died 2 weeks ago in prison in The Hague. Hundreds of migrants in Kenya are rushing to process their travel documents. It comes ahead of a deadline set by President William Ruto for foreigners running unregistered small businesses to cease work. Jaguar Land Rover has confirmed it is to cut 4,000 jobs. The British carmaker has been struggling with Chinese competition, US tariffs and the transition to electric vehicles. The cuts will happen over the next 2 years. And that's the latest BBC News.
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1: BBC News with David Harper. Chancellor Friedrich Merz says Germany is facing a tectonic shift in party politics following the far-right AfD's decisive victory in the eastern state of Saxony-Anhalt. The party won almost 44% of the vote, just short of an outright majority. After three rounds of talks with President Trump's envoys, President Zelensky has said the most important thing is to continue working together to keep diplomacy going. Without citing any tangible results, he said the discussion centred on Ukraine's air defence needs. Latvia has become the first European country to ban the import of books and newspapers from Russia and Belarus. It said the move was aimed at strengthening the resilience of society and reducing vulnerabilities in the information space. The funeral of the convicted war criminal Ratko Mladic is taking place in the Serbian capital Belgrade. The 84-year-old died 2 weeks ago in prison in The Hague. Hundreds of migrants in Kenya are rushing to process their travel documents. It comes ahead of a deadline set by President William Ruto for foreigners running unregistered small businesses to cease work. Jaguar Land Rover has confirmed it is to cut 4,000 jobs. The British carmaker has been struggling with Chinese competition, US tariffs and the transition to electric vehicles. The cuts will happen over the next 2 years. And that's the latest BBC News.
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2: BBC News with David Harper. Chancellor Friedrich Merz says Germany is facing a tectonic shift in party politics following the far-right AfD's decisive victory in the eastern state of Saxony-Anhalt. The party won almost 44% of the vote, just short of an outright majority. After three rounds of talks with President Trump's envoys, President Zelensky has said the most important thing is to continue working together to keep diplomacy going. Without citing any tangible results, he said the discussion centered on Ukraine's air defense needs. Latvia has become the first European country to ban the import of books and newspapers from Russia and Belarus. It said the move was aimed at strengthening the resilience of society and reducing vulnerabilities in the information space. The funeral of the convicted war criminal Ratko Mladic is taking place in the Serbian capital Belgrade. The 84-year-old died 2 weeks ago in prison in The Hague. Hundreds of migrants in Kenya are rushing to process their travel documents. It comes ahead of a deadline set by President William Ruto for foreigners running unregistered small businesses to cease work. Jaguar Land Rover has confirmed it is to cut 4,000 jobs. The British carmaker has been struggling with Chinese competition, US tariffs and the transition to electric vehicles. The cuts will happen over the next 2 years. And that's the latest BBC News.
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1: BBC News with David Harper. Chancellor Friedrich Merz says Germany is facing a tectonic shift in party politics following the far-right AfD's decisive victory in the eastern state of Saxony-Anhalt. The party won almost 44% of the vote, just short of an outright majority. After three rounds of talks with President Trump's envoys, President Zelensky has said the most important thing is to continue working together to keep diplomacy going. Without citing any tangible results, he said the discussions centered on Ukraine's air defense needs. Latvia has become the first European country to ban the import of books and newspapers from Russia and Belarus. It said the move was aimed at strengthening the resilience of society and reducing vulnerabilities in the information space. The funeral of the convicted war criminal Ratko Mladic is taking place in the Serbian capital Belgrade. The 84-year-old died 2 weeks ago in prison in The Hague. Hundreds of migrants in Kenya are rushing to process their travel documents. It comes ahead of a deadline set by President William Ruto for foreigners running unregistered small businesses to cease work. Jaguar Land Rover has confirmed it is to cut 4,000 jobs. The British carmaker has been struggling with Chinese competition, US tariffs, and the transition to electric vehicles. The cuts will happen over the next 2 years. And that's the latest BBC News.
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2: It's alright, it's alright. It's alright, it's alright.